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All Scripture is given by inspiration of God and is profitable for doctrine, for reproof, for correction, for instruction in righteousness, that the man of God may be perfect, thoroughly furnished unto all good works. 2 Timothy 3:16-17.

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2: This is Ruth Johnson, Lawton, Oklahoma. I listen to the radio station practically all the time. When I'm out where I can't get it, as soon as I can get it, I know I'm just about home. So, and David Ingalls is one of my favorite singers because he sings the gospel.

This is David Ingalls. Has anyone told you today that God loves you and that He has a plan for your life? I have a very important question I want to ask you. If you were to die this very second, do you know for sure, beyond a shadow of a doubt, that you would go to heaven? The Holy Bible reads, "For all have sinned and come short of the glory of God, and for the wages of sin is death, but the gift of God is eternal life through Jesus Christ our Lord." The Bible also reads, "For whosoever shall call upon the name of the Lord shall be saved." I'm a whosoever, and you are too. I want to pray for you. Father God, in the name of Jesus, bless those listening to my voice. Bless their family with long, healthy lives. Make yourself real to them. If they aren't born again, I pray that they receive Jesus as Lord right now. Thank you, Father, in the name of Jesus. Listening ones, if you would like to receive the gift that God has for you, say this prayer after me from your heart. Say it from your lips out loud. Dear Lord Jesus, come into my heart. Wash me and cleanse me. Set me free. Jesus, thank you that you died for me. I believe that you are risen from the dead. I believe that you're coming back again for me. Oh God, fill me with your Holy Spirit. Give me a passion for the lost. Give me a hunger for the things of God. Give me a holy boldness to tell others about Jesus Christ. According to the Word of God and my prayer, I'm saved. I'm born again. I'm on my way to heaven because I have Jesus in my heart. Amen. My brother, my sister, I welcome you to the family of God. Be sure to tell someone about your prayer and get into a Bible teaching church family right away. Always remember, run to God and not from God, because He loves you and has a great plan for your life.

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everything we need, according to your riches and glory, by Christ Jesus. Oh, we thank you for it, Father. In your presence is fullness of joy, and at your right hand are pleasures forevermore.

Jeremiah 17:17 says, "Blessed is the man that trusteth in the Lord, and whose hope the Lord is."

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For I am persuaded that neither death nor life, nor angels nor principalities nor powers, nor things present nor things to come, nor height nor depth, nor any other created thing shall be able to separate us from the love of God, which is in Christ Jesus our Lord.

lifted. Took me out of sin and shame.

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And whatsoever ye shall ask in my name, that will I do, that the Father may be glorified in the Son. If you shall ask anything in my name, I will do it. John 14:13-14.

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KNYD, Broken Arrow, Tulsa, Oklahoma. KMSI, Moore, Oklahoma City. WYCS, Yorktown, Hampton, Virginia. KOZO, Branson, Springfield, Missouri. And WOFN, Beach City, Canton, Ohio.

0: giveth power to the faint, and to them that have no might, he increaseth strength. Isaiah 40:29.
1: My faith has found a resting place.

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Hi, this is Joyce Kirksey. I listen to KMFI in Oklahoma City. I started listening to the Oasis Network about 12 years ago, and it was different from what I had learned growing up, which was really good because it taught me to change my thinking, which has changed my life. One of the biggest things was that whenever the May 3rd tornado came through, I knew that I had authority and I had no fear, and it lifted and went over our house and set down about a mile later. But that was just one of God's blessings, and instead of expecting the worst, we had a wonderful miracle.

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1: The Lord spoke to me and told me some things. He said, you'll begin to write with a new anointing. And through the music and through the singing as you minister forth, my anointing will flow out from you. Those who believe that and receive that anointing will be healed in their body. Financial need will be met. Harmony will come to the home. The yoke of bondage will be broken because it's the anointing that breaks the yoke. I'm David Engels, and this is the Hour of Anointing.

0: We're talking about miracles today. You know, as we read in Isaiah 55, we find out that God is observing our thinking processes, and yet he's offering mercy to all in these passages of scriptures. As we begin in verse 6 of Isaiah 55, as we're exhorted to seek the Lord while he may be found, call ye upon him while he is near. Let the wicked forsake his way, and the unrighteous man his thoughts. Let him return unto the Lord, and he will have mercy upon him, and to our God, for he will abundantly pardon. In the margin it says fully pardon. God will fully pardon as we return our mind, our thoughts to him in a repentance and to seek his face, his expression. He goes on to say, the writer Isaiah, by the Holy Spirit, for my thoughts are not your thoughts, neither are your ways my ways, saith the Lord. For as the heavens are higher than the earth, so are my ways higher than your ways, and my thoughts than your thoughts. And when we think of the speed of light, and we know that the heavens are way up there, and he says, as the heavens are higher than the earth, so are my ways higher than your ways, and my thoughts than your thoughts. The Lord is pointing out about his thoughts and his ways, and yet, you know, we who are born again, we're born into God's family, he wants us to think his thoughts and to turn our minds toward him. That's why that his word says in these previous verses, seek ye the Lord while he may be found. In other words, be in his presence, talk to him. Seeking the Lord means reading his word. It means praying and acting like he's present. Seeking the Lord is inquiring of the Lord. Lord, what would you have me to do today? Telling him, Lord, I love you. I am yours. My life is in your hands. I give my breath and my life and my energies to you. Seek ye the Lord while he may be found. Call ye upon him while he is near. Then he says that those that have turned away are considered to be wicked. He said, let the wicked forsake his way or his desires, you might say. Let the wicked undo or put away his own agenda, and the unrighteous man put away his own thoughts and motivations, and let him return unto the Lord. That means to think the thoughts of God. And he will have mercy upon him. That is, God will have mercy upon this person. And to our God, for he will fully or abundantly pardon. So the thing that the Word of God works on in our lives as we put ourselves in position to be worked on, you know, if you're going to have your car worked on, it's got to be in the mechanic shop. You know, it's got to be where there's a mechanic. So I've got to get into God's presence. I've got to get before his word. I've got to position myself so I can receive the repair that I need, just as your car would need to be in the shop so that the best tools and the lifts, you know, and the power tools are available. And then the expertise there where the manuals are for the motor and for the different parts of the car. See, there's a way that we can position ourselves, or we can be out under the shade tree, you know. Now it can work. You can get your car rolling again from a shade tree situation, but the best is to go in to have the diagnostic service and all those things that come together to make things as they ought to be so you could get your car repaired. Well, that's how it is, being in the house of God, in the Word of God, before his Word, into his presence, hanging around other people of God. You know, when people of God are together, it just seems like that you talk about God. I mean, when God's godly people are together, they talk about God. You know, in Romans 8 and 7, the Bible says that the carnal mind is enmity with God. In other words, the carnal mind or worldly thinking or thinking that is born of other things other than from the Bible is an enemy to God. That's right. That's why that we must go to God's Word. We must meditate His Word day and night. There are great provisions and promises for meditating God's Word. We can position ourselves for miracles today, for answered prayer today. We can position ourselves for God to move in our lives today by leaving our thoughts and turning our thoughts to Him. He said, let the wicked turn away from his thoughts. Let the unrighteous man forsake his thoughts. The wicked forsake his way, the unrighteous man his thoughts. And let him return unto the Lord. Now in Romans 12, we see that we can become transformed. In other words, life will drastically change when I begin to think about God. I get into His Word. I let His Word then about God, let it work in my being and in my mind, in my heart, and it's going to be a transformation. Oh, I'm already saved, all right, but my mind becomes transformed because it becomes renewed through the Word of God. You know, the Bible is a miracle book, and we'll begin to expect miracles when we better acquaint ourselves with a miracle God. The Bible is divinely inspired. Every word in it is a miraculous word. You could not have a divinely inspired book without the miracle of the inspiration. Every epistle is a miracle. The Old Testament is a miracle. Every gospel is a miracle. Not only is the Bible a miracle book, a book of miracles, but it is also a record of miracles, just one after the other. How Jesus did this, and He did this, and He did this, and He took care of this situation. I tell you, it's full. In John 2, for instance, you know, when Jesus, the first miracle was at Cana of Galilee, at the marriage there, and the mother Jesus was there, and they ran out of wine, and they turned to Jesus. To make a long story short, Jesus said, get the pots of water, fill them with water, and they filled them up to the brim. He said, go now and pour out, as it were, to the governor of the feast, pour it out for him. They did it, and when he had tasted the water that was made wine and knew not whence it was, but the servants which drew the water knew about this, the governor of the feast called the bridegroom and said, this is so delicious, this is high quality wine. That's what he said, in essence, from the words that he said. He said, usually when I go to these parties or things like this, they serve that which is worse last, because persons are well drunk at that particular time. But you've kept the good wine until now. Well, that was just a miracle. Well, I'll tell you, the book, the Bible, is full of miracles. Faith is creative. Faith is in God's Word, and that's how our faith grows. Faith cometh by hearing, hearing by the Word of God. I tell you what I'm doing today. I'm confessing this is a day of miracles for me. This is a day of answered prayer for me. This is a day that I sow seed today. This is a day that I walk in love. This is a day that the Lord hath made. I'm David Ingalls, and you've been listening to the Hour of Anointing. Today's offer is my music CD, There's a Whole Lot of People Going Home. This is the first recording that I made following a prophecy given over me that I would write songs with a new anointing. Listening to these original 8 songs has caused healings in people's bodies, financial needs to be met, harmony to come to homes, and bondages to be broken. The song titles are In the Chamber, I Am the Righteousness of God in Christ, For This Cause, Who Shall Declare His Generation, A Brand New Tongue, That Name, This Is the Refreshing, and the title song, There's a Whole Lot of People Going Home. Stay tuned for ordering information.
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0: We are glad you could join us today for the Concepts of Faith broadcast. 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
1: You see, sometimes people pray things and they give the devil vital information. Well, check up on your praying. See what you've been doing. Don't allow Satan to deceive you. Satan doesn't care how much you pray. He doesn't care how much you go to church, as long as he can distort your prayers or your prayer life to where it won't work for you. Now, I want you to listen to it. The devil doesn't care how much you pray, as long as it doesn't work. And I'll tell you, religious praying usually doesn't work. What I mean by religious praying, that is just praying to be praying. You know, just pray because it seems like the thing to do. The prayer of faith shall save the sick. The Lord shall raise him up. If you're going to enter into prayer, then it ought to be in faith, and we ought to spend enough time in the Word of God to find out what God said about it. So don't use vain repetition as the heathen do. Pray according to the Word of God. Know the will of God before you pray. Because if you don't know God's will when you start praying, how in the world are you going to be able to pray? You can't pray God's will if you don't know God's will. James 4:7 says, "Submit yourself therefore to God, resist the devil, and he will flee from you." Now, if you don't know God's will concerning a matter, then how are you going to know whether to resist the devil or not? I heard an individual one time say this, and the Lord began to show me over the countries I traveled, people that were giving testimonies about prayers that they have prayed and how that people pray prayers that are not accurate prayers at all. They don't line up with the Word of God, and that's what we're going to talk about in the fourth chapter here is accurate prayer. There was a lady said one time, and I heard her give her testimony, and I don't say this to belittle her because, you know, if you don't know any better, you just can't do any better. But she said she had prayed that God would save her husband, and she said, "Now, Lord, I'm willing to give up anything that we have just to get my husband saved." And they had some businesses, and they were doing well. They're doing well financially. She said, "Lord, I'm willing to give up everything that we own if my husband just gets saved." Now, she went on to tell how that a few months later they began to have difficulty financially in their businesses, and finally they went bankrupt and just having a terrible time. But she said, "Thank God, God answered my prayer and my husband's saved, born again." Well, now what this lady did was because she didn't know how to pray. She didn't know what God said about prayer, see. She was deceived by Satan to pray a prayer that opened the door to the devil. Now, you'll never convince me by the Word of God or any of your intellectual reasoning that God took their finances and made them go bankrupt so that he'd get saved. Now, if they were going to do that, then God would make everybody get saved tomorrow, and we'd go in the millennium the next day. But you see, God's not in the business of doing that. But you see, through her prayer, which was not accurate prayer, it wasn't based on the Word of God, she opened the door to the devil. And many of you have done the very same thing. You've opened the door to the devil and allowed the devil to come in and steal from you. Now, actually, I say this as kind as a know-how, but you have to say what it is because there's error in that. Even though she might have been right in her heart, she's wrong in her head, you see. What she did, she was actually practicing idolatry. Now, she didn't know that. I'm sure she didn't, and I don't accuse her of doing that, but that's actually what it was. I mean, she didn't do it because she knew that's what it was. See, she's offered her finances as a sacrifice to get her husband saved. There have been some of you doing similar things. "Lord, just whatever it takes to get my husband saved, just let it happen, just whatever it takes." And the devil comes in and causes him to have a car wreck, breaks his back, he's paralyzed from his waist down or something, and you think God did that. Why, God didn't do that. The devil did that. And your foolish praying allowed it to come about. You see, we just read here in James 4:7 where it says, "Submit yourself therefore to God, resist the devil, and he'll flee from you." See, when the devil came, you didn't resist him. You took it as being God, and the devil came in and killed to steal

0: and destroy, and you thought it's God answering your prayer because you prayed wrong. Now see, if this woman had known what the Word said, she'd have said, thank God I don't have to give up our finances to get my husband saved. See, Jesus is the only sacrifice that had to be offered. She didn't have to offer her finances as a sacrifice. You don't have to give up one of your children so that your husband will get saved. And if you've prayed that way, repent and ask God to forgive you. Because you're offering a child or something else as a sacrifice to try to get your husband saved. That's idolatry. Jesus is the only sacrifice that has to be offered. And thank God He's already been offered. And He's the only one that has to suffer over it. But you see, if you don't know any better, then you couldn't do any better. That's why we're teaching on the subject. Because there's many people opening the door to the devil through their praying. You said, well, how in the world could we pray and be wrong? Well, praying's wrong when you pray wrong. Because the devil can get a hold of some information, and he'll answer your prayer if he can when it's a foolish prayer. Now, see, this lady thought that God had taken their finances. Well, now, show me in the Scripture where God is the stealer. It's just not there, folks. It's just not there. But now, see, she didn't know any better. Well, when you don't know any better, you can't do any better. But thank God the Word brings us light, doesn't it? Now, the Word of God gives us some things that'll teach us. It is your legal right to come boldly before the throne of grace, request heavenly intervention on the earth in your behalf. Hebrews, the 4th chapter. He says, come boldly before the throne of grace. Come boldly, not dragging in there, kicking the rocks, you know, and looking down at your feet and saying, oh, dear God, you know, I'm just unworthy. Well, certainly we are unworthy within ourselves, but you see, the Bible says He hath made Him to be sin for us who knew no sin, that we might be made the righteousness of God in Him. So let's don't put ourselves down just because we're trying to impress God. And I think sometimes that's what we do. We try to say, well, you know, my righteousness is just as filthy rags. Well, now that is true, you see. The Bible says that our righteousness is as filthy rags. But we don't come boldly before the throne of grace because of our righteousness. We come boldly before the throne of grace because of His righteousness. Prayer is the legal right to ask God to supernaturally intervene on your behalf. Prayer is not to tell God the problem. Now, I know for years, I thought that's what it was for, just to go tell God the problem. Say, now, God, you know, here's my problem, and just start praying all the problem. No. The Bible says God already knows the problem before we ask Him. Now, if God knows the problem, why is it necessary for me to pray the problem? Now, don't misunderstand me. I said before, I'm going to say it again. It's all right. You can talk your problem over with Jesus. You can fellowship with Jesus, but when it comes to prayer, accurate prayer, you pray to the Father in the name of Jesus, and you pray the way the Word said to pray. You pray the answer instead of the problem. Whatsoever things you desire. All right, just ask yourself, what is it I desire? Is it financial situation? Then you desire finances to do a certain thing. Then it says, whatsoever things you desire, when you pray, believe you receive them. Believe that you've received. Now somebody said, how in the world can I believe it when I don't have it? Well, that's why you have to have heart faith. You see, you can believe things with your heart that you can't believe with your head. How many of you can believe that if you speak to a mountain, it'll be removed? How many of you can believe that in your head? Well, you know it won't be removed. But Jesus is talking about a spiritual law that works down here from the innermost being. Besides that, he's not talking about a mountain at all. Not talking about a literal rock mountain. He's talking about a mountain of problems. He's talking about a circumstance that you face in life that can be removed by speaking to it, faith-filled words, and doubting not in your heart, or by prayer. You see, Mark 11:23 is not a prayer scripture. But it does come down to a prayer scripture in verse 24. It says, therefore, because of this faith principle, then whatsoever things you desire when you pray, believe that you receive them. Now, don't forget verse 25. And when you stand praying, forgive. Now, see, we'd like to just forget verse 25 sometime, but it's just as much part of it as any of the other, because if you have unforgiveness in your heart, your faith's not going to work. You're not going to be able to believe God. You're going to be condemned in your heart, and quite frankly, it's what I call a spiritual heart attack. You say, well, you know, I've got unforgiveness, and then you feel so condemned what you pray you can't believe for. Well, thank God, forgive when you pray, and then you can use your faith. And then your faith will grow strong, you get your prayers answered, and you'll find out you get on the right road when you pray the way the Bible says to pray. Sometimes I think people get the idea that if I pray long enough, and if I pray hard enough, then faith will come. Prayer does not cause you to have faith, but faith will cause your prayer to work. The faith that you need to pray the prayer of faith comes from the Word of God itself.
1: 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I do appreciate you joining us for the Concepts of Faith broadcast. 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It's entitled Faith, the Law of the New Covenant. 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This series will give you insight into how the law of faith quickens you, makes grace available to you. You know the only way that you can enter into the grace of God is through faith? You can't get there any other way. Faith, the law of the new covenant. In Romans, the 3rd chapter, Paul says, quoting an Old Testament scripture, he says, there's none righteous, no, not one. Then in verse 19, he says, now we know what things soever the law saith, it saith to them that are under the law, that every mouth may be stopped and all the world may become guilty before God. So he's saying God said this under the old covenant. There was none righteous, no, not one. But Paul said, just a few verses down then, but now the righteousness of God without the law is manifested, being witnessed by the law and the prophets, even the righteousness of God, which is by faith of Jesus Christ, unto all them that believe, for there is no difference. So there is some righteous. You know, sometimes people say, well, you know, the Bible says there's none righteous. No, it says that in the Old Testament. There is a statement in the Old Testament, but Paul gives new life to it here. And he goes on to say, we're being justified freely by the grace through the redemption that is in Christ Jesus. And the only way you can enter into the grace of God is through faith. You can't do it through works anymore. Then he goes on to say, where is boasting then? Is excluded by what law of works? Nay, but by the law of faith. Faith gives you access to the grace of God. That's offer number 7316, Faith, the Law of the New Covenant.
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3: You know, I'm thankful that God doesn't compare me with anybody else. 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So what? They got 10,000 and I got 10. Or vice versa. 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
3: You know, people run out. Holler, bless God. God's going to take care of me. People run around from here, there, to yonder. Tulsa, Oklahoma's got about 500 people that float from one charismatic church to the other. I'm serious. They'll come to Rhema for a while, a few of them. Then they'll move over to this place. Then they move over here. Then they move, and pretty soon they'll be back in Rhema. We charismatic pastors in this town know this. We know that our congregation can grow anywhere from 300 to 500 people, depending on who's speaking and what's been going on. If word gets out in town that something really as good is happening in Rhema, whoo, man, we've been having services, and the word gets to flying around, your crowd increased 300 to 500 people next couple of services. If it continues, then they'll stay there. But if you just go back to what they call a normal service, teaching people normally how to live and be with God and so forth, then they'll hear about it over at another place and they'll go over there. It's the truth. It's the truth. It's time that we got stable and meditate in the Word of God and stay with the Word of God and settle down in one place and keep something moving for God. You know, a lot of wives wonder why their husband's upset at them all the time. They come home from work, and she left the house when he did, and she's been running from one prayer group to the other and all day long, and the beds are not made, the breakfast dishes are still dirty, and they walk into the house, or he comes home and she's been listening to tapes and reading the Bible and studying all day long, and she's still got her hair in curlers, had never put on her makeup, still got on her house coat or a robe. The house looks like, you know, a hog pen. And the minute he comes through the door, she says, "Oh, hurry up, get changed. We got brother so-and-so's preaching over here. We're going to go over there. We'll grab a hamburger on the way." And he's grabbed a hamburger for the last 7 nights on the way to somewhere. And they do all that under the guise, "Oh, we got to get more God." Well, you got to get more of God, but you got to use some wisdom too. You don't keep your family together, you better settle down and do what the Bible talks about being a wife. And that can be turned around on the other shoe, or the other foot, whatever you want to say. You know, the husband can come running in from work saying, "Get the kids together, we're going so-and-so tonight, blah, blah, blah, blah, blah. Oh, listen, I got a roast cooking and so forth. Oh, just turn it off or whatever. Turn the timer on. We're going over here and over there and over there." And then some men wonder why, you know, say, well, the Lord said us do this. The Lord said for us do this. And then they wonder why the wife don't follow them nowhere. I'm still talking about meditating the Word of God. I'm still talking about getting wisdom. In case you don't know it, this is what they call pastoral preaching. Good pastoral preaching ministers to you in every area of your life, not just spiritually. Now, success cannot be measured by anybody else in the congregation. Your success does not depend on your peers. Your success does not depend on the people that you sit with in church or that you run around with from here at church. And you should be running with church people, not other people. Your association will affect your spirituality. Oh, I didn't say you weren't supposed to witness. I didn't say you couldn't be a friend to somebody occasionally. But I'm talking about continually palling with. If you're going to continue to pal with somebody, you need to pal with those of like mind. You pal with those that are not, and they, oh, I'm going to try to win them. Yeah, most of the time they pull you down. If they don't completely pull you down, they hinder you spiritually so bad that you become weak and not strong. Your success depends on if you're doing what the Word of God has told you to do and not what somebody else is doing, not how much somebody else got or didn't get. Your success is not dependent upon how big your crowds are or whether you're going to the big churches or not. Your success in the ministry depends on whether you're doing what God told you to do or not. Depends on if you're where God told you to be or not. If God told you to go minister to that little church, then if somebody's ministering at a big church and getting big offerings, and he's not in the will of God, he might as well be whistling Dixie because there's none of it being laid to his account. And when he stands up before the judge, well, Lord, what about this big meeting I had over here? That don't count because I didn't tell you go over there. I told you go somewhere else, but you went over there because you said, well, now, Lord, I got to make some money this week. See, you holler and you're living by faith. But you say, well, my finances, and I got to go to the big church to make my finances. Hey, if you're living by faith and God told you to go to the little church, he can give you more to the little church than he can to the big church. Yeah. You know, somebody says, oh, why don't you get into ministry? If you're ushering, singing in the choir, playing in orchestra, teaching a children's class, and that's what you feel like God has told you to do for the particular moment, then you are in the ministry. Don't let anybody hinder you. See, some people try to think that because you are an assistant or an associate, that you're not in the ministry. You ever read in the Word of God that Aaron and Hur and Joshua were just as important to the deliverance of the children of Israel as Moses was? Moses got his arms up in the air, and her holding up his arm, Joshua down there leading the troops. See, it not only took Moses, but it took the other three. If the other three hadn't have been there doing their job, wouldn't have been done. See, don't let somebody put you down just because you're not doing what they're doing. God don't need everybody doing the same thing. People in the church do the same thing just because they see one of the other church members begin to have success, then they start trying to do everything they're doing. Well, let's see. I know that they get up at 5 o'clock in the morning and pray an hour. and so forth and so on. So everybody starts trying to do what they do. And instead of being successful, they're being a failure. The reason is, let's come back to the point. Each of us individually has to find out what God wants us to do and how God wants us to minister to Him, and then minister to Him that way, and we'll be blessed. Now, sometimes it may be like somebody else, but it doesn't necessarily have to be. And just because you try to follow some of the other people here in the church is no sign you're going to be successful if God didn't put it in your heart. See, that's where wisdom comes in. Knowing how to apply the Word of God for yourself. Learn this. God doesn't compare you with anybody else. You know, I'm thankful that God doesn't compare me with anybody else. I can go do what God told me to do and walk with my fellow ministers and not have to feel down or like I have to take a back seat because I'm not being compared to them. So what? They got 10,000 and I got 10. Or vice versa. If I got 10,000, they got 10, doesn't make me any better than them. Now see, we're looking at it the way we look at it in the humanistic side. That's the way the natural looks at it. That's the way the devil does. Comparing people with people to get strife and confusion. See, that's his responsibility. That's what he is. He's the author of strife and confusion. What does comparing yourself with somebody else do? It creates strife and confusion. Who cares how many somebody else had this morning? Some people, all they want to be sure they do is have more people than Rhema did. Hooray, I hope they have a whole lot more. As long as they're preaching the truth. And blessing people. I didn't get in this to have the biggest church in town or the biggest church in the country. I got in this because God said, do it.
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4: 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My name is Annette CAPS, and I am so glad you have joined me today. And as you listen, I pray that the Word of God will come alive in you, and you will receive a fresh touch of the Holy Spirit in your life.
5: Lord, let the Holy Ghost come on down. 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
6: Everybody remember Cain and Abel?
7: Cain was upset because Abel offered his sacrifice. He produced from his production. This is a tithe of sort. And from his production, he gave God a gift. And his gift was of what he produced. And it said, he gave him of the fat, he gave him of the best portion to God. Yeah. But then Cain came and he presented what he had gotten from tilling the land. And I'm going to say farming or whatever. He gave his wheat, whatever it was that he produced. And everybody, it says that God didn't like what about that. And so, you know, to me, that's always been kind of weird, but I never got into it seriously. Although I do know that God requires a blood sacrifice. And if you're talking about he's a keeper of the sheep, then what he offered was a lamb, which was a messianic prophecy in tithing. Are y'all following me? A messianic prophecy in time. But they also had other offerings. They had wave offerings, fruit offerings. They had all kinds of other offerings. So it's not that it wasn't acceptable to God. So I just look, I get into the Hebrew and start looking at it. It's like, whoa, that certainly brings something out. So rather than try to drag you through all the Hebrew words, I just put it in your bulletin. And so here's what the bottom line was. Let's just read it. I'm going to read it because I put it in understandable language. All right. For Cain's offering, God did not turn his face and look. God did not turn his face and look. It says, some of the scriptures, translations say God did not regard, but God did not turn his face. And you know, having the face of the Lord shine upon you, look upon you brings blessings. Right?
8: Right.
7: Let me be before your face. Let me see your face. You know, I mean, that the looking at, you can be talking to somebody. I get my phone back up here. Give me that troublesome phone. So Brianne's down here talking to me and my face is in my phone. I'm not really paying much attention to her, am I?
8: No.
7: Yeah. Any of you ever had this problem?
8: Yeah.
7: Yeah. You're talking to somebody and they're going, yeah, you're not listening to what I'm saying. You're not listening to what I'm saying. And so this was the first example we have of God's face not being turned toward Cain. Now, if we go to Elijah and what happened with Elijah when he offered the sacrifice, which was on the altar, and the fire came from heaven and burned up the sacrifice. And that was the approval of God accepting the sacrifice and proof to prophets of Baal. So my question is this. How did Cain know God accepted Abel's sacrifice? And how did we know he didn't accept? Because is it possible that fire came from heaven and devoured Abel's sacrifice of the lamb and no fire came and devoured the wheat or the corn or whatever it is that Cain produced? Is it possible? Possible. We don't have a specific thing, but somehow it was known that God's face and blessing did not turn to Cain. Now, why was that? Let's look. God did not turn his face and look. Cain was angry and his face fell. Have you ever seen somebody whose face fell?
8: Yeah.
7: Well, it didn't mean it fell off on the ground.
8: Yeah.
7: It was like, it dropped.
8: Yeah.
7: It says he was angry and his face fell because God's face didn't turn toward him, which is really a interesting, it can be a beautiful thing when God's face, when God's face is toward you. God spoke to Moses face to face. And that's why Moses' face shone with the glory of God. Because God's face not only turned toward him, but he spoke to him face to face. So, God asked. God had a conversation with Cain. Do you realize that? I never really hooked into that. God had a conversation with Cain. He said, why are you angry and your face fallen? God could see his face. And listen to what God said. If you yatab. Now, I looked at that in the other translations, and most of the time it's if you do good. So it's kind of like, you know, if you do the right thing, if you do good. Like, have you been a good boy for Christmas? Huh? Have you been good or bad? That's what it sounds like. But that's not what the Hebrew word comes through. And I studied it carefully. The Hebrew word comes through. If you are yatab, if you are glad, joyful, pleasing, and doing good, will there not be a lifting of your face?
8: Yeah.
7: That's what the Hebrew is saying. So I get the idea from this. Is that Abel prepared his most precious lamb and sacrifice and carefully prepared it and presented it to God, his creator. And Cain worked hard and tilled the land and he got his harvest and he thought, I worked hard for this. Why should I give this to God? I'm asking. But it says for sure that he was not glad about it. Now, what if I've got this special Bible here? This is my mom's. And it's got signatures in here. Let's see who this is. Kenneth Copeland gave this to my mom. This is a special Bible from Kenneth and Gloria Copeland. And what if I said to Robert, Robert, I'm going to give you this. But I'm not happy about it. How would you feel, Robert?
6: I wouldn't really want it.
7: You really wouldn't? You wouldn't? You'd go, no, no, no. But if I come to Robert and go, Robert, this is a precious possession. It's precious in my family, a precious possession that Kenneth and Gloria Copeland gave my mom. And I just want you to have it. It would bless me to give it to you. Then you would be blessed, right? So if Cain takes his produce, his work, his produce that he's worked for, and he says, well, I know, you know, God created this. I've got to give it to him. So here, God. And God's face. Going to turn to him and say, well, thank you so much. I'm glad you feel obligated. You have to give me something. I'm glad you're obligated to me. No, God doesn't like obligation. God wants love.
8: Yeah, so good.
7: He wants us to serve him out of love, out of our heart and our soul and our mind. And something was missing with Cain that he did not have gladness. And God said, I can see on your face you're not glad to give this to me.
8: Oh, that's awesome.
7: Woo! That brings a different light on it, doesn't it? Study it for yourself. He said, if you're not glad, won't there be a lifting of your face? He said, I can tell from looking at your face. If you were glad. If you were glad, you would look different.
8: Yeah.
7: It would show on your face.
8: Yes, yes.
7: He says, then God says to Cain, if you are not yatab, glad, joyful, pleasing, doing good, then sin is crouching at your door. Ooh. Wow. And it says, and its desire The desire of sin is against you. And this is not what your Bible's going to say exactly, because I'm talking from the Hebrew. It says, sin is crouching at your door. It's waiting to get you. Its desire is against you to destroy you, but you must exercise dominion over it. That's what God said to Cain. You must exercise dominion over it. And do you know what Cain did? Yes, Lord, I'm going to work on that. I'm going to work on that. Help me. Because I'm so mad right now. I'm mad at you and I'm mad at Abel. So help me, Lord. I'm going to work on it. That's not what he did. He turned and got his brother out in the field and killed him. Whoa. Yeah. And so God said, now you've done it. Now your brother's blood is crying to me from the ground. And said, and this is interesting. I've never seen this before either. This is a new day for me of things that I'm saying. But God said, you've done it now. Now the earth will not yield its strength to you. Mm-hmm. And you will be as a vagrant wandering all over the earth. Well, what does that mean? I knew exactly what it means. I was raised on a farm. The earth will not be able to yield. It will not give you the increase that it should, because you will take its strength is gone. And so what happens is, when you farm and you are productive and you're producing wheat or corn or whatever it is you're producing, if after a period of time, you've got to let it lay fallow, which is, remember, God said on the seventh year, let the field lay fallow, because it has to get its strength back. And right there is where it happened, that the earth is no longer able to produce the increase that it should be producing, is because of what Cain did. All right. Are y'all still with me? All right. Hold on. So let's go back to Yatab and glad, joyful, and pleasing. Should we be glad, joyful, and happy when we're working? He said, well, I don't feel that way. I just am tired of my job. I don't feel happy to mow the yard. I don't feel happy to clean the house. I don't feel happy to do whatever. Your feelings don't matter, and you change your feelings. And this is what God told to Cain. Take dominion over it. Would you rather be sad, mad, or glad?
8: Glad.
7: Then choose gladness.
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3: There is a place of spending time in the presence of God through worship that this scripture right here in Psalm 16:11 says, "You make known to me the path of life," which is a good confession, incidentally. "In your presence there is fullness of joy, and at your right hand are pleasures forevermore." Notice that statement, "In your presence there is fullness of joy." So what I would encourage you to do is just really relish, value, spend time worshiping God. And here's what I'll promise you this. If you'll spend more time worshiping God, here's what's going to happen. There's going to be more refreshing in your life. "Oh, Pastor, I really don't like to sing." You should love to worship. You were created to worship. "Well, Pastor, I don't have a good voice." Here's how it works. How many know everybody gets to sing, but not everybody gets a microphone, right? That's the way it works. So everybody sings, everybody worships, everybody prays God. And you spend time in the presence of God, what happens is there's just a refreshing that comes. There's just a flow of the Spirit that comes into your life. And so I would just say this, if you're wanting to stay refreshed, how's your worship life? Notice what it says in Hebrews chapter 4. We're talking about you're before the throne of God right now. You're worshiping the Lord, and here's what's going on. In Hebrews chapter 4, verse number 15, it says, "For we have not a high priest which cannot be touched with the feelings of our infirmities, but was in all points tempted as we are, yet without sin. Let us therefore come boldly unto the throne of grace, that we may obtain mercy and find grace to help in time of need." Notice this, we have a high priest, and he's touched with the feelings of our infirmities. You say, "Pastor, why did Jesus come to the earth?" Because, see, we needed an example. We needed a man that would be an example for us. And that's why Jesus put on flesh, came here as God's Son, lived 33 years sinlessly, and then he went on to glory. But notice this. Jesus, because he lived on the earth, he can relate to the struggles that we go through. It goes on to say that he was tempted. Notice this. He was in all points tempted, like as we are, yet without sin. Now notice verse 16. "Let us therefore come boldly into the throne of grace, that we may obtain mercy and find grace to help in time of need." Just picture the throne of grace. And the Bible says, "Come on, come boldly to me." Why? Because I want you to obtain mercy. I want to pour grace on your life. And the word grace there is power and equipping for service. It means the divine influence on a person's heart. Of course, it means favor, means beauty. But it's a picture, when you press into God, when you spend time worshiping the Lord in his presence, you know what'll happen? You'll just discover there's grace on me. There's mercy on me. There's a added capacity for me to enter into God's rest right now. Psalm 22:3 says this, "Yet you are holy," notice this, "enthroned on the praises of Israel." You're enthroned on the praises of Israel. So when Israel praised God, God would inhabit, or God would enthrone that praise. Well, you know what the Lord does when we worship him? God's enthroned in that. Whenever we were in the Czech Republic, one of the challenges there is that a lot of the songs that they do are native, or we'd say they're locally written Czech songs. So you don't know the melody. You don't recognize any part of it. And even though they put the lyrics were bilingual, you're still trying to catch up with these songs. But you know, I thought to myself, God, ideally, I'd like to sing the words, but I can still worship you from my own heart. While they're worshiping in the Czech language, I'll just be here and I'll just put my focus on you and I'll just worship you. I think it would really change our whole mindset if we realize just how sacred public worship is in the eyes of God. I don't think we should just look at it as, well, we're going to sing a few songs while the latecomers get here. I don't think you'd really take the attitude, well, that's just not my flavor. That's not my cup of tea. You know what you need to do? You need to realize we're here to worship God. Sunday morning, we had the baptism, and I was off to the side as they opened up. You know, I thought to myself, hey, I can still worship the Lord. And I'm just over there by myself, just kind of secluded. I'm just worshiping the Lord. Y'all, we should enjoy worshiping the Lord. You know, it's kind of funny because sometimes you go to these funerals and people don't really live their life for the Lord. And then when they pass away, invariably people say, oh man, they're with the Lord now. A lot of them, I believe they probably are with the Lord. I believe they got saved and maybe got saved on their deathbed. But the thing that kind of amuses me, I'm thinking, well, you know, it's funny that they enjoy being with the Lord now. How many know we can enjoy being with the Lord right now? It's not like you got to wait till you die to enjoy being with God. I'm going to give you a little revelation. You actually need him more right now than you will on the other side. So when you worship the Lord, just picture him here. I worship in spirit and in truth. I don't worship a crucifix. I don't worship a cross. I love the Bible. I honor the Bible. But I worship in spirit and in truth. That means anywhere I go, I'm worshiping God. I lift up his name. I'm calling on his name. Okay, so that's my first thought there, okay? So you're wanting to stay refreshed spiritually. I'm speaking this from experience. This is something that has been real in my life in the last few months that has, I think, kind of put me in another dimension in terms of staying refreshed, and it's been this worship element. It's always been there, but just step it up in the area of worship. Be intentional and deliberate in that area. Okay, here's the second thing. If you're going to be refreshed spiritually, I want you to think in terms of prayer. We know that prayer is fellowshipping with God. Prayer is communicating with God. Prayer is not just asking, but it's listening to God. It's a dialogue. It's not a monologue. It's you and just fellowshipping with the Lord. It's you waiting on the Lord to hear what he has to say. You ask him questions and then you pause and you say, Lord, I just believe I received wisdom on that. I believe in the early mornings is a good time to hear from God. You know why? Because your mind hasn't got all busy and your spirit that is alive unto God is listening. Sometimes he'll wake you up through the night, talk to you. And if you ever just wake up in the middle of the night and go, well, I wonder why I woke up. You know what you always need to do at that moment? Say, okay, Lord, did you wake me up? I mean, are you wanting to talk to me? I want to put up my spiritual antenna here. Because God many times will visit us when we're not just so preoccupied with the earthly things that it's hard to really think about the eternal things, the spiritual things. So prayer. Now, we understand praying in English is important. When I say English, whatever language is your mother tongue, they call it, whatever language. But let's face it, there is a prayer in the language of the Spirit, praying in tongues, praying in other languages, languages that are untaught intellectually, but they're languages that are given to you by the Holy Spirit. One of the great things that will refresh you is you spending time praying in the language of the Holy Spirit. I would say to you, this is very helpful to every Christian. Every Christian needs to have the privilege of being able to worship God in the language of the Spirit, praying in tongues. I say it different ways so that you'll think in terms of what the Bible says. Notice what it says in 1 Corinthians chapter 14 and verse number 1. It says, pursue love and earnestly desire spiritual gifts, especially that you may prophesy. For one who speaks in a tongue speaks not to men, but to God, for no one understands him. So whenever you're praying in the language of the Spirit, you're speaking in tongues, you're talking in this language that you didn't learn intellectually, but it was birthed by the Spirit of God in you. The Bible says you're not talking to a man, but you're talking to God. Notice this. It says, for no one understands him, but he utters mysteries in the Spirit. On the other hand, the one who prophesies speaks to people for their upbuilding and encouragement and consolation. So when a prophecy comes forth, that would be in the language that's the mother language of that particular audience, that would be an upbuilding word, an encouraging word, a word of consolation or comfort. But I want you to notice here in verse number 4, the one who speaks in a tongue builds up himself, but the one who prophesies builds up the church. So whenever you pray in a prayer language, you know what you're doing? You're building yourself up. Say, well, Pastor, I prayed in the Spirit and I can't really tell much of a difference. There's a difference going on. I had to charge a battery up in my office today, and you know, it had one of those little lights on it when you first plug it in that it pulsates to let you know charging, charging, charging, charging. And I looked over there after a couple of hours and it's just solid green now. That means it's charged up. Well, that's a picture of us spiritually whenever we pray in the language of the Spirit. You know what it does? It's like there's a charging, there's an edification, there's a building up that goes on in our life. And as you pray in the Spirit, did you know if we could hear what we're praying, if we could understand what we're praying when we pray in the language of the Spirit? But here's what we're not saying. It's terrible. It's getting worse. I'm very unhappy, God. This is a miserable life. Did you know that's not what you're going to hear? Whenever you're praying in the language of the Spirit, I believe you're praying out the perfect will of God. And if you're praying out the perfect will of God, you'd have to be praying the Bible, which is the perfect will of God. You know what I believe you're speaking? You're speaking praise unto God. You're speaking His words. The Scripture says they heard Him speaking the wonderful works of God whenever they heard Him speaking in tongues on the day of Pentecost. So one thing that'll add a refreshing in your life is this praying in the language of the Spirit. So just putting it out there for you tonight. Have you ever prayed in the Spirit? If you haven't, let's pray for you that you could be filled with the Spirit. Not everybody is going to be used publicly in tongues, but everybody should have a devotional prayer language. So not everybody here tonight is going to have a public ministry of praying in tongues per se, at least not in the same service at the same time. Let's put it that way. But everybody here tonight should have a devotional prayer language. And the best way I can help illustrate this is in Acts chapter 2, whenever they were in the upper room, all 120 of them were praying in the prayer language, but you really don't have any example of anybody interpreting. Does that make sense? So it was just people worshiping God. It was people praising God. Now, here's another good scripture. Jude, verse number 20 says, but you, beloved, building yourselves up on your most holy faith, praying in the Holy Spirit. How do you build yourself up on your faith? Praying in the Holy Spirit. Praying in the Spirit. You know, there's been times I've been really disappointed, discouraged, let down. And I just thought, well, I'm going to get down here and pray for a little while.
1: Thanks for joining me for today's broadcast. God has a plan for you to live your Christian life being refreshed by the Holy Spirit. In John 7:38, Jesus said, "He who believes in me, as the Scripture has said, out of his heart will flow rivers of living water." God wants to use your life to bring refreshing to others.
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Come on out and be with us at Praise Center Ministries, 5672 East Highway 117, Sepulpa, Oklahoma, 74066. If you live in the Tulsa area, we're just on the southwest corner, right just 2 miles west of the big Glenpool Walmart Supercenter there at the intersection of Highway 75 South and Highway 117, the Sepulpa Road. So if you don't have a church that meets on Wednesday night, come on out to our Bible study. We'd love to have you. We teach on everything from biblical nutrition to answering Bible questions. We go and study the books of the Bible one chapter at a time and answer Bible questions. So if you like to have your Bible questions answered, come on out and be with us on Wednesday evenings at 7. We do have ministry for children and youth and all ages. And so you need to get in the house of God tonight somewhere where you can be encouraged, exhorted, even rebuked if necessary, amen, but lifted up in the Lord by his word. So I encourage you to do that. Also, if you haven't got your Branson Show tickets, you need to get them. Our Branson Style Dinner and Music Show at Praise Center is coming up this October 9th and October 10th, and it's not in Branson. It's right here in Sepulpa at Praise Center Ministries, 5672 East Highway 117, Sepulpa. So you won't want to miss it. It's going to be a great show. We've got extra help this year. We're going to have some fun. Some folks, musicians and comedy from out of town will be with us. It's going to be so much fun. And it's just like a wonderful dinner show in Branson. There's unbelievable food. And by the way, our food that we bring is specially cooked and catered by catering service with people in our church. So it's not, you know, your semi truck food. It's not your prepackaged stuff. It's actually catered in cooked food. And it's like a 2-meat dinner and homemade desserts. Oh, beloved, you don't want to miss this wonderful time. And it's fall. It's the time of year that we go to the fair and time of year we might take a little trip to Branson. So grab somebody and come on out to our Branson Style Dinner and Music Show. You got two nights to choose from, Friday the 9th and Saturday the 10th. It'll be the same show, so you won't miss anything. And as I've always keep saying, bring somebody who's not quite ready to go to church with you, but is open to the Lord Jesus and open to the gospel. Perfect place to bring them. Because it's a very entertaining show, but at the end, we sing some music to get them in the presence of the Lord, some good old gospel music, and then we tell them how they can meet Jesus. It's a wonderful time. People give their heart and life to the Lord every year at our Branson Style Dinner and Music Show, so you don't want to miss this opportunity to evangelize those around you. And oh, what if your show tickets you've spent money on just help usher them on into eternity? Would that not be so amazing? Because the greatest miracle is the saving of a soul and the eternal life that they have, escaping hell and making heaven. So come on, somebody. I'm preaching about it now. So come on out, be with us this October 9th and 10th. And you can call us at 918-248-5776, or you can get your tickets online at praisecenterministries.org at our website. Well, I've been talking to you about the crazy mental games that people are wrestling with and resting with these days. I've never seen a time when people's minds were more bombarded with all manner of strange and stray thoughts coming from the world, the flesh, and the devil and his kingdom himself. These are strange days, beloved. And so we are going to have to listen to Paul the Apostle as he speaks in Romans chapter 12, where he says, verse 1, I beseech or I beg you by the mercies of God to present your bodies a living sacrifice, and then don't be conformed to this world. I didn't read all of it. You can, but be transformed by the renewing of your mind. You see, the Holy Spirit knows that where our mind goes is where we go. As I left off saying yesterday, what begins with a thought will end in an action. Every action you've ever taken began with a thought. You know that's

0: truth. And you think at first, it's a plant in your mind, it's a thought. And so I'm asking the question this week, where did it come from? Who's ruling that thought? Where did you get that thought? And sadly, many Christians are listening to the evil thoughts, and they think it's coming from them. I got good news for you, beloved. If you've got bad thoughts as a Christian, they're not coming from you. They're coming from the world, the flesh, and the devil. And what you need to do is to divorce those thoughts, disown those thoughts, and begin to speak the word of God and say, no, those are not my thoughts. I won't have those thoughts. I don't accept those thoughts. I will have the thoughts of God. And that's what you do. I will put on the mind of Christ. I have the mind of Christ. And so when you begin to do those things, you will win the battle for your mind. But it is a battle. And I don't mind to tell you, and you're experiencing it, all Christians all across the world are experiencing these mental battles, because it's game on, folks. The Lord is coming so soon. He's coming, just like he said, in an hour we think not. The Son of Man is coming. So we've got to keep our minds stayed on Jesus, and we've got to keep our minds renewed by the living word of God so that we will act out the will of God. That's what he says in verse 3, so that you may prove, act out, live what is good and acceptable and the perfect will of God. That's how you do it. You get your mind transformed by the word of God. You put on the mind of Christ. You keep the thoughts of God. What did he say to Joshua in Joshua 1 and 8? He said, this book of the law, it was the word of God in that day, shall not depart out of your mouth, but you shall meditate in it day and night. And when you do that, he said, then you'll have good success. Then you'll be able to succeed in life. Then you'll be able to live out the will of God for you. But I can just go across the board and just look at people all the time and all across the spectrum. And they're in chaos and catastrophe and sickness and death and destruction because they have ignored the most important thing in their life, their thoughts, their thought life. And so today I'm going to give you some sources so that you can be aware of some of these thoughts, where they come from. Again, thoughts of adultery do not come from you. They come from either your flesh or the devil, if you're a Christian, of course. I mean, now, an unborn-again person, Jesus said that the human heart that's not regenerated, yes, is the author of all those thoughts. He said, for out of the heart of man, that's unregenerate man, that's the old Adam, proceeds evil thoughts, murders, adulteries, fornications, and all of these things. But see, when we're born again, we get a new nature in our spirit. We get the nature of God. That's why we're born again. So we have the choice now to pick God's thoughts and turn all those other thoughts off. And so as a Christian, beloved, let me just remind you, do not own every thought that pops into your head. This is where some are going drastically wrong. They think a thought. You're driving down the highway on the way home from work, and all of a sudden, this thought pops into your mind, and you own it. You think it's you. Do not do that. Do not do that. Most thoughts that are negative come from demon spirits today, because we are fighting the warfare of the, you know, Paul told us about the phantom force, spiritual wickedness in high places, rulers of the darkness of this world, the mind of the flesh he talked about. There's four hierarchy there in Galatians chapter 6, four sources of evil thoughts. And then your flesh, the mind of the flesh, Paul talked about it, the carnal mind, it's connected with your spirit. It's part of your soul, but it's connected from the flesh to the soul, and it can infect the spirit. And so he calls that the mind of the flesh, which is the carnal mind. And we're told to put that down. So we could say it this way. One of those voices you will have come up into your mind will be the voice of your flesh, through your soul, your fleshly desires, your body. And Paul talked about the body. He said, in my flesh dwells no good thing. And then he talked about it, I believe, over in Romans 7. I'm not a debtor to live by my flesh, because if I live after the flesh, I'll die. But if I, through the Holy Spirit, do mortify or put to death the deeds of my body, I shall live. So your flesh does have a voice. It wants to drink liquor. Your flesh wants to smoke marijuana. Your flesh wants to watch things on TV you shouldn't watch or listen to music you shouldn't listen to. That's the voice of your flesh. So when those thoughts pop up into the mind of a believer, we are to cast those thoughts down because they are not sourced. Are you ready? In the Word of God, and they're not sourced from the Holy Spirit. Those are evil thoughts from the voices of our fallen nature, or they can be directly suggestions from demons. I read a news story just not days ago where a man murdered somebody in his family or murdered his whole family, I can't remember, and he told law enforcement, a demon got a hold of me and took over. Beloved, this is straight up demon possession. It's all around us today. And it's getting worse because we live in perilous times right before the coming of the Lord. So you've got to understand that you and I have got to source these voices. And as my mama always used to say, consider the source. Where did that come from? If it's a stupid remark, I mean, you consider the source. You know, is the person not intelligent or are they not listening to the Lord? You know, consider the source. That's what my mother used to mean. But we've got to consider the source of our thoughts. And I want to help you today. The first thing you do when a thought pops in your head is not to own that thought unless it's a God thought, unless it's the Holy Spirit speaking to you, unless it's the Holy Spirit bringing to your remembrance the words of Jesus or the words of the scripture. That thought you can own. Praise God. But a thought from the voice of your flesh? No, disown it. A voice from the world and their ways and the thoughts of the world, disown it immediately. An evil thought, a temptation from demon spirits, disown that immediately. And then you can have victory over those thoughts, and you won't take an action or make a choice based on those evil thought sources. No, beloved, it's time we get our minds transformed by the Word of God and renewed by the Spirit of God. Amen. I'm out of time today. Be back tomorrow with more. Pastor Randy Lynn saying, I love you. Be blessed.
1: 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I'm Justin Lynn, and I would like to thank you again for joining us today. 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
3: Friends, and welcome to The Sound of Faith. I'm Sharon Knotts, thanking you for joining us today because we know faith comes by hearing and hearing by the Word of God. Today's message by my father, Brother Hardy, The Power of One Praying Man, is one of his classics, and his enjoyment of this story comes through in his preaching. While prayer is serious business, especially when we're under satanic attack, this highly spiritual yet often humorous account of the prophet Elisha's divine reconnaissance from God shows how dangerous to the enemy is the power of one praying man.
4: This morning we want to preach on the subject, the power of one praying man. The power of one praying man and what prayer will do for you. If you have your Bibles, you can open to Luke 18:1. Luke Gospel, 18th chapter, in the first verse, and it says, "And he spake a parable." That's a story in words. It's a picture in words. "And he spoke a parable unto them to this end." He said, "I'm going to tell you a parable, but this is all the parable is going to tell you. That men ought to always to pray and not to faint." Men ought to always to pray and not faint. And the word faint here means give up and quit. No matter what comes along your path in life, don't throw your hands up and quit. Go to the Lord in prayer, and the Lord will make a way where there seem up to be no way. Hallelujah. Aren't you glad for that? So when all of these circumstances in life began to sweep in like an overrushing flood, go to the Lord in prayer, for Isaiah 59:2 said, "When the enemy comes in like a flood, the Spirit of the Lord will lift up a standard against him." Then Zechariah 4:6 says, "Not by might nor by power, but by my Spirit, saith the Lord." We've got an advocate with the Father, Jesus Christ the righteous. We don't have to get an invitation. The Lord's already gave the invitation. Said, "All ye that labor and heavy laden, come unto me, and I'll give you rest." So when the circumstances of life begin to stack up against us, don't throw your hands up and quit. Go to Jesus, for he's able to do exceeding and abundantly above what we can ask or think. I guess the greatest illustration of the power of prayer would be Elisha the prophet. And the story found in 2 Kings, the 6th chapter, in about the 8th verse. And we're going to find out that prayer will make you more powerful than an army of the enemy. I said prayer, when you pray, can make you more powerful than the armies of the enemy that have come to conquer you. Amen. The power of one praying man. And if you will see the setting here in 2 Kings, Syria was at that time the great ruling force militarily wise in the world. They were conquering everything around them. And they had set their sights on Israel. And they made up their mind with all of their vast armies and weaponries, they were going to conquer this little nation, Israel. But the Bible said there was a prophet, there was a man of God in Israel that knew the power of prayer. You know, a lot of God's children don't know the power of prayer. They're God's children, but they don't know the power of prayer. And the way it seemed, all of these Israelites were God's people, but it looked like the only one that knew the power of prayer was Elisha. And the Bible says that when this king of Syria plotted out all of his plans to set an ambush to destroy and conquer Israel, that God would whisper in Elisha's ear and tell the plans to the king of Israel, and they would escape it. Let's read it. And to me, this is just wonderful. To me, it's really poetical justice. I can see the humor of God in the story. And then I can really see the humor in Elisha. And let's start at 2 Kings, the 6th chapter, and the 8th verse. And it said, "Then the king of Syria warred against Israel, and took counsel with his servants, saying, In such and such a place shall be my camp." And the man of God, who was Elisha, will be identified a little bit later. And the man of God sent unto the king of Israel, saying, "Beware that thou not pass not thou such a place, for thither the Syrians are come down." And the king of Israel sent to that place which the man of God told him and warned him of, and saved himself there not once nor twice. And that's a Hebrew idiom. It means many times he saved himself from the ambush of the enemy. And when this ambush didn't work, the king of Syria got shook up. And he reasoned, there must be an enemy in my camp. So the 11th verse says, therefore the heart of the king of Syria was sore troubled for this thing. And he called his servants and said unto them, will you not show me which of us is for the king of Israel? I want to know who the traitor is. Here I'm giving my secret plans to you, my generals. And every time Israel escapes it, there must be a traitor. But the next verse said, but one of his servants said, there's no traitor. Here in the camp, there's no traitor amongst your generals. They're dedicated to you. They're with you to destroy the enemy. Said, but there's one praying man praying in Israel. And everything you whisper in your bedchamber, God tells it to him. And they escape your ambush. Let's read it to 12th verse. And one of his servants said, none, my lord, there's no traitor here, O king. But Elisha, the prophet that is in Israel, telleth the king of Israel the words which thou speakest in thy bedchamber. And the king had wisdom. Well, he said, you know what? The chariots of Israel's not my enemy. The soldiers with their spears and swords is not my enemy. Said, my enemy is that one praying man, Elisha. He's my enemy. If I'm going to conquer Israel, I've got to defeat that one praying prophet. In the 13th verse, he said, he stopped all of his generals from their wars and their campaigns. And he said, go and spy where he is. Where my enemy is, this one praying man, that I might send and fetch him. And that meant conquering. And it was told him, saying, behold, he is in Dothan. Now here's what the king did. 14th verse. And this is what's so comical. I see the humor of God here. Therefore sent he horses and chariots and a great host, a mighty army. Does it say that? Doesn't it say horses with an S on it? Chariots, great host, that means a mighty army. Huh? And they came by night and encompassed the city about. Here he sends his whole mighty army that has conquered the world to capture one praying man. Prayer will make you more powerful than an army of the enemy. You know, when you get in your prayer closet and pray, you know what happens? You cause the devil to stop attacking your loved ones and then send the demons to war against you because you're his enemy. Not by might nor by power. We're going to do it by the Spirit of the Lord. And the king of Syria recognized that. He recognized that Israel with their weaponry and armies couldn't defeat him. But he knew that the only one could defeat him was this one praying man. And his real enemy was a praying man. No wonder the devil hates when God's people pray. No wonder he tries to do everything he can to stop God's people from praying. Because he knows the real enemy is the saint that is praying. No wonder a few years ago, the devil raised up a bunch of his apostles with the message to send to the church and say to the Christian, you don't have to pray no more. Because the devil knows who his enemy is. It's the one praying saint that's in contact with God, that God can tell them all of the plots and plans of the enemy, and they can escape the traps and snares of the devil because they're in contact with God in prayer, and God is leading them and guiding them into all victory and all truth. If I was the devil, I would have done the same thing. I would have raised up an army of preachers and sent them out saying, you don't have to pray no more. Because that's the true enemy of the devil and demons, is the one praying saint that's in contact with God, because God is the one that's going by his Spirit bring the victory.
5: Well, I know when you pray, it's going to get tougher and severe because the enemy has sent his demons to try to stop you. But just as sure as he sent his demons, he had to release them from destroying your loved ones. Because when this king of Assyria sent his whole army, he had to pull them out from whatever campaign they were in. And it freed those people. Hallelujah. I don't mind the pressure, because when the enemy sends his demons to get me out of the prayer closet, I know that he's got to let them demons come from people that he's oppressing, my loved ones that he's oppressing. And while those demons and I are in combat in prayer, then God can send somebody and save my loved ones. I'm not going to let the devil get me out of my prayer closet.
3: Amen. What an irresistible message by my father, Brother Hardy, the power of one praying man. James tells us the effectual fervent prayer of a righteous man avails much. Better translated, prevails, utterly overcomes all opposition. And no one illustrates better the power of just one man who knows how to pray than Israel's prophet Elisha. Their military enemy Syria was outfoxed and frustrated because each time they strategized to attack Israel, the Israeli army was one step ahead of them. There had to be a traitor giving Israel the inside scoop, but there was no traitor. What they planned in their war room, God whispered to Elisha in his prayer room. The nature and outcome of this prayer was deeply spiritual, but nonetheless comical, because the Syrian king suspended all battle plans and sent an entire army to go after that one praying man. And before this story ends, the Bible tells us about the angelic host, God's divine supernatural army that were surrounding the city where his servant, that one praying man, was resting peacefully. The Power of One Praying Man can be ordered on CD for a love gift of $10 or more for the radio ministry. 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Thank you, and may God bless you. Until next time, this is Sharon Knott saying.

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1: Shalom and welcome to Torah Chai, God's teachings of life from Congregation Zion's Sake, a Messianic Jewish congregation located on the corner of Denby Boulevard and Shields Road in Newport News, Virginia. Our biblical mandate as Jewish believers is to be a light unto the world by sharing Yeshua, Jesus, the Jewish Messiah, to the Jew first, then the nations as prescribed in Romans 1:16, bringing God's plan of salvation to the ends of the earth. We hope you enjoy today's teaching.
2: My Torah. Yom Teruah is not just a ritual event. It's a wake-up call to repentance before the gates of judgment close. Yom Teruah begins at the new moon, making it the only feast day tied to a visible astronomical event. Now think about this. All the other feast days start on the 14th of Nisan, on the 15th of Tishri, the seventh month. This is the only one connected to a new moon, to a Rosh Kodesh. So this has got some significance to it. This connects to Matthew 24, verse 36, but when that day and hour comes, no one will know. A phrase rooted in the biblical understanding of Yom Teruah, a day whose timing is known only to God. For believers, the shofar echoes the trump of God that will sound at Yeshua's return, gathering his people to him, 1 Thessalonians 4, and the imagery of a wedding, Isaiah 27, and the binding of Isaac, Genesis 22. So what's interesting is, it says, no man knows the hour or the time of Yeshua's return. So here we have this feast day, but we know he returns at the sounding of the shofar, amen? So here we have this day we're rehearsing the shofar, but it's unique, and we're not given anything specific. We're told to sound the shofar. Do it tonight, do it tomorrow morning, do it at 4 tomorrow afternoon, whenever. Because no man knows the hour. You with me? That eternal divine shofar will sound. We don't know the hour, but when you hear it in the heavenly realm, he's coming. He's on his way. So that's what we're rehearsing for. This leads to and points us to alarm and a judgment. It's a wake-up call to spiritual readiness. The kingship, a proclamation of Yeshua's rule and return. Of repentance, a call to turn from sin before judgment. And rehearsal, a divine rehearsal for the final events of God's plan. And a mystery of timing, a day whose hour is known only to God. So in essence, Yom Teruah is both a warning and a promise. A day to be spiritually aware and alert, to proclaim God's kingship, and to prepare for the return of our Messiah. The Feast of Trumpets reminds us that we cannot approach God on our own merit. Every bull, ram, lamb, and goat declared the same truth. Sin requires death, sin requires blood, and we need a substitute sacrifice. And that substitute name is Messiah Yeshua. The bulls, the goats are gone, but the lamb who was slain lives forever, and his sacrifice is sufficient for you and I. You're only saved by the blood of the lamb. Curiously, today is also the 25th anniversary of 9/11. Now, this always gets my attention. A couple of years ago, Ruth Bader Ginsburg passed away on Yom Teruah. So I'm not making something that is not here, but this is something that we need to pay attention to when these things fall on a feast day. In the book of Ezekiel, the reference to 25, and it's the 25th anniversary, the reference to 25 men worshiping idols signifies the struggle between faith and temptation. Understanding these instances helps contextualize the importance of the number 25 in our spiritual exploration. In Jonathan Cahn's book, The Harbinger, anybody see that video last week of him in the airplane? Wow. Wow. I've known Jonathan for a long time, and I have to say, Wes and I have been telling them for a long time he needs an armor bearer. The Bible says to go out two by two. His armor bearer should have been sitting in that seat. That crazy... Anyways. Jonathan Cahn in The Harbinger reveals that this event parallels Israel's warning of judgment, 9/11, in Isaiah 9, Kahn calls these events, in fact, harbingers, and argues that they show a connection between ancient Israel's destructions and a possible coming destruction of the present-day United States. He also says that ancient Israel received a warning before being destroyed, and that the 9/11 harbingers form a similar warning from God to America today. This is why we should be watchful and concerned. And from this week's Divine Mentor reading in Lamentations 2, verse 14, it says, the visions your prophets saw for you were futile, just a whitewash. They did not expose your guilt so as to reverse your fortunes. No, the visions they saw for you were alluring, but futile. Now see, this is where this ties back into Yom Teruah. This parallels the greater body of Messiah today. Our false prophets offer whitewashed visions that do not call for repentance. They cry, peace, peace, when there's no peace. Their prophecies, their alluring words of blessings and prosperity. The money train's coming, baby. Hold out another day. God's going to sock you with money. I get dozens of prophetic words a day in my emails. Not one begins with repent. Not one. And this is years, not just the past couple of weeks. Everyone wants the blessings. Everyone wants the kingdom of God, but nobody wants to repent. Nobody wants to sacrifice. Nobody wants to transform their life. It requires transformation and an altering life change within you to see the fullness of God in you. We've not had a call to repent post 9/11 from any national leader. You ever thought about that? Now, we've had senators on the steps of the Capitol recite Isaiah 9, which is one of the harbingers. Isaiah 9:10 says, the bricks have fallen, but we will rebuild with cut stone. The sycamore fig trees have been chopped down, and we will replace them with cedars. That's rebellion. That's taking a strike from the Lord and saying, you know what? We'll just come back stronger. It won't be bricks this time, it'll be stones. Our government said that from the steps of the Capitol, but there was no repentance. It's been 25 years, no repentance. Here we are today, Yom Teruah, which is about what? Coming into the 10 days of awe before Yom Kippur, which is about what? Repentance. Guess what I didn't hear today in any of the specials regarding the 25th anniversary? Repentance. So the Lord spurred on Israel's enemies. And of course, we know what happened to Judah. And now the 25th anniversary falls today when we begin Yom Teruah, a day of remembrance. We should not manufacture prophecy where Scripture has given none. The events themselves are remarkable enough. They don't need embellishment. But avoiding sensationalism does not require adopting the opposite extreme. There's a difference between date setting and watchfulness. Yeshua repeatedly commanded the latter, watchfulness. These date alignments mandate that we be aware and be watchful. It's hard to believe that 25 years have passed since that day. It'll forever be remembered through its heinous, cowardice act of barbaric terrorists that was inflicted upon this nation in New York City and the Pentagon in Springfield, Virginia, and in Shanksville, Pennsylvania. Everyone today that's over the age of 35 or so vividly remembers where they were and what they were doing when they heard the news of the aircraft slamming into the World Trade Center buildings on a crystal clear September morning of 2001. 3,024 unarmed American civilians and numerous other people of various nationalities were murdered in an attack that had, until that defining moment, been unprecedented in American history. We have an entire generation born after 9/11 that we must teach, that they must not forget. And matter of fact, we've got dozens in here right now, that were born post 9/11. America's character was revealed on September 11th. In the troubling days to follow, as the world witnessed photos and films of hundreds of firemen and police officers solemnly responding to the crisis, climbing the stairs into harm's way, floor after floor of these massive buildings to battle the raging fires and rescue the victims of the attack and in turn become victims themselves as the towers collapse upon them. Untold stories of bravery and courage as people help people out of the burning towers, as both military personnel and rescue workers entered into the blazing furnace that was the west side of the Pentagon to restore trapped workers and those heroes and patriots aboard hijacked Flight 93, aware that the attacks were happening and chose to fight the enemies, which resulted in her plane crashing into a field in Shanksville, Pennsylvania. Great courage and heroism was displayed by many on 9/11. Karl Barth, a Swiss theologian, said, courage is fear that has said its prayers. Courage is a state or quality of mind of a spirit that enables one to face danger or fear with self-possession, confidence, and resolute bravery. Courage is reflected in our daily lives and actions. The courage to speak truth and not stay silent in the face of adversity, because we're afraid of what other people might not agree with, or worse, it could be dangerous. It takes courage to be a messianic believer, to stand and live on biblical truth, swimming upstream against the current of man-made theology and holidays. It takes courage to stand up for the kingdom of God in a politically correct nation and world that fears speaking out against the black tide of Islam, moral corruption, and sin. The courage to do what is right and resist the easy way out of life situations, which leads to compromise and tolerance. It takes courage to be a faithful follower of Yeshua and to live a righteous, holy life. A courageous person is someone who senses and recognizes and feels and faces fear and still goes on to do what is right. 9/11 was a defining moment for our generation. It was our generation's Pearl Harbor. Young people today, post 9/11, they'll never know the America that existed. They'll never know that you could go to the gate and meet your loved one and get them off the plane. They'll never know. America changed forever on September 11th, 2001. And the world watched as America responded with great solemnity. Rescue workers, volunteers around the clock, removing the stone by stone, searching for survivors. There's testimony after testimony of God answering prayers and people escaping the carnage of the World Trade Centers and the Pentagon who thought they were doomed to never get out. God was there. And as we remember this tragedy of 9/11, we must also seek to comprehend and understand its roots of this attack and why it happened. Again, our collective and rebellious rejection of Adonai as a nation, 9/11 still remains a somber warning to us today. 25 years ago, as thousands of innocent people realized that their lives were ending, so many reached out for their phones and the airline phones. You know, when they made that call, they didn't call to talk about money. They didn't call to talk about politics, careers, or accomplishments. They called the people they loved. They say, I love you. I don't think I'm going to make it home. In the final moments when everything else was stripped away, awards, degrees, wealth, and status, family, relationships, or love, that's what mattered and remained. This is a message and understanding we desperately need today. I've shared this before. I'm not a hospice chaplain. But as a Messianic rabbi, I spent many, and I mean many, numerous last hours with dozens of terminally ill individuals who had over the weeks before they passed shared their regrets in their life. They never said, I wish I worked more. They never said, I wish I'd made some more money. Not once did any of them ever speak to me about finances or material possessions. They never said, hey, I want to see my trophies one time or my degrees one more time. Not once. It was always about family. It was always about love, lost love, estranged family members, and Adonai. It takes a life-threatening event to realize what matters in life. Don't wait until the end to realize this. Psalms 90, verse 12 says, teach us to number our days that we may gain a heart of wisdom. We do not have unlimited time, none of us. This is why this is so critical on Yom Teruah. You may not have another 24 hours to repent. You can stand arrogantly before him today and say, well, the bricks have fallen, but I'm going to rebuild this with stones and not make it through the next 24 hours. Don't fear the passing of time. Wisdom understands that time is one resource. You can never earn it back. We have to respect the passing of time, live intentionally, love deeply, pray constantly, and serve others. Number your days and make them count. A few years ago, we visited the Shanksville Memorial. For years, there was nothing there. They've built a wonderful facility there. And they have all the recordings of the phone calls. And you'll be a changed person when you stand there and listen to those phone calls from a person who knows they're not going to live. And they're making those final words count. We're living through a frightening resurgence of hatred. Our people are confronting anti-Semitism around the world, while societies everywhere are struggling with extremism, division.
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1: The higher I am in my walk with God, the easier it is for me to reach my boiling point. And the colder and the more indifferent and the more withdrawn I am from God, the harder it is to reach the boiling point in my life. So here's what I see. I see people who are on a higher level spiritually with God. When we come into church and we start that first song, they don't need a warm-up. I mean, their hands are up, they're engaged, they're ready. They're boiling hot because they're operating at a higher level. And there are some people who come to church and they're cold and they're indifferent. They're below sea level, if you will. It takes 7 songs and 7 sermons to even move them. So I'm trying to raise your level. I'm trying to raise your level so you can live at a more accessible place in your life to experience the fervency and the vibrancy and the dynamic that God has for your life. Well, this phrase is interesting because it says they took note of them that they had been with Jesus. Now, keep that phrase in your mind. They had been with Jesus. Now, it seems like I'm going to change my subject, but I'm going to tie it back here because while they called boldness in our English translation of the King James, in the original Greek, the word here is enthusiasm or entheos. Is how it's come. The word enthusiasm comes from a Greek word that was originally used to refer to a person that was possessed by God or possessed by God's essence or his presence in their life. We all have heard somebody talk about somebody being demon possessed or possessed of an evil spirit and how they act evil and they do evil things and destructive things. But this is the extreme opposite of that. It's about being possessed by God, if you will, or being so full of God that God is dominating your being, your presence of who you are. And the only way the vocabulary could describe someone who was possessed by God, overtaken by his presence, was the Greek word entheos or in God. So when it says they took note of them that they had been with Jesus, they were saying they took note of them that they were entheos in God, or therefore they were filled with enthusiasm because of their expression was reflective of that kind of an encounter. The term was originally confined just to refer to religious inspiration or some kind of a religious connotation. So much so that in the 4th century, there was a group of believers that were so passionate that they called them the enthusiasts because they took note of them that they were in theos or that they were in God or they were possessed by the presence of God. I don't know about you, but I would love it if people started calling us the enthusiasts. Because they recognize that we have been in an encounter with a true and a living God who radically changes our lives. Entheos, enthusiasm, involves an encounter. Real enthusiasm comes from a real encounter. They said that they realized that Peter and John had been with Jesus. But pay attention. It doesn't say that they were just aware of Jesus. It didn't say that they simply heard of Jesus. It doesn't say that they had seen Jesus. It doesn't say they had been around Jesus. It said that they had been with Jesus. You see, you can come to church, you can see church, you can hear church worship, you can be around church, but that's a big cry from that and actually having been with Jesus Christ in a personal and a dynamic way. That's why when you get connected with Jesus, it will change who you are. I've watched it over years of ministry. I've watched people as they come to the altar, many times burdened by guilt or shame or their sins that they were carrying with them. And we gave them a chance to come and find Christ and experience Christ in their life. And they came down and they, not because they prayed a prayer after somebody, but because out of a true heart of repentance, they said, "Dear God, I want you to come in and forgive me of my sin." And they meant it with everything inside of them. And then all of a sudden there was this supernatural moment in which it felt like they felt like their sins had been lifted off of them. Shame and guilt had been removed from off of them. And instead of their heads hanging down in shame and guilt, all of a sudden their heads are lifted up and there's a glow on their face and there's a sparkle in their eye and there's a spring in their step and they've experienced Jesus and now they're a new believer. They've been born again in the kingdom of God. My friend, I want to tell you that that's not just how it should start in our relationship with God. That's how it should always be in our relationship with God. We need to have more encounters with Jesus. You see, their experience was more than just exposure to Jesus. It was an encounter with Jesus. That's why the Greek word for enthusiasm is not ekstheos, which would mean exposure to God, but it's entheos because it means an encounter with God. See, there's a lot of people today who have settled for just exposure to Jesus. They treat Jesus like they would if they were cold and just wanted to warm themselves by a fire. And as soon as the chill is gone and the warmth has returned to their body, then they don't have any use for the fire anymore until they get cold again. See, that's exposure. That's just taking advantage of something when you need it. But there's a big difference between being exposed to something and encountering someone like Jesus Christ. And what we really need is to fully encounter Jesus so that our lives become interwoven and possessed with who Jesus is. That they look at us and say, they have been with Jesus. They are encountering the true and the living God. This four-letter word, with, W-I-T-H, by definition, as it applies in this text, means that they were together in three ways. They were together in proximity, they were together in purpose, and they were together in passion. When it says that they took note of them, that they had been with Jesus, they were saying they had been with him in proximity, they had been with him in purpose, they had been with him in passion. Let me take these three words real quickly for just a brief moment here. This concept of proximity. When it's talking about proximity in this text, it's not talking about geographical proximity. For example, I'm closer right now to Pastor T than I am to Pastor Frank back there in the back. Physically, geographically, I'm closer to Pastor T right now than I am Pastor Frank. That would be geographical proximity. But in the Bible, it's not talking about geographical proximity. It's talking about spiritual proximity. How close am I spiritually to the Lord? Am I close to him? Am I away from him? If I distance myself from the Lord, am I running from God in my life? What is the gap between me and Christ? And the closer that I come to being with him, the more likely it is that I'm going to encounter him. And when I encounter him, enthusiasm is going to be the result. And life is going to reach a boiling point because I have been exposed spiritually to who Jesus is. Okay, let me say it this way. A person can be sitting in church where the presence of the Lord is being strongly manifested and still not feel God or be near him. We could be in a service and people could be slain by the Spirit. Somebody could be dancing in the Spirit. Somebody could be crying in the Spirit. Somebody could be laughing. Somebody could be leaping. All kinds of expressions could be taking place and still there could be people sitting in a chair like a knot on a log, feeling absolutely nothing. Geographically, they're in the same place, but spiritually, they're in two different places at that particular moment. Just because you're here doesn't mean that you're going to have an encounter with Christ. You have to decide if you want to have an encounter with Christ. You have to say, I've come today to be in the presence of Jesus. I've come today to encounter my Lord and Savior. Jesus was pretty strong in this subject. He said it like this in Matthew 15:8. These people draw near to me with their mouth and they honor me with their lips, but their heart is far from me. Have you ever sat down and maybe you was drinking coffee or having a meal with somebody and you're talking to them and they're going, And you have this distinct feeling that physically they were there, but emotionally they were someplace else. They were nowhere in the room. And you have to say, what did I say? I don't know what you said. The people come to church and do the same thing. I mean, there are people that come to church while I'm preaching, they're trying to balance their checkbook in their head. They're planning out the menu of what they're going to have for lunch later on. They're trying to figure out what they're going to do about some problem later in the day. The enemy will take your thought processes and try to distract you and get you off to prevent you from having an encounter with Jesus Christ. But James chapter 4 says, if you will draw near to God, he will draw near to you. If you come into this place and say, I'm here to meet my Lord, I'm here to meet my God, God said, I will meet you when you come to meet with me, and we will have an encounter with a holy God. I love the story. I'm not going to go into it today, but I love the story of Moses, where he's on the backside of the desert. He's been taking care of sheep for his father-in-law. He's been wandering in the wilderness for 40 years. This is not the children of Israel story. This is Moses' personal story. He's been 40 years in the desert. And one day he wakes up and says, Today I'm going to go meet God. Today I'm going to go to that mountain over there and I'm going to go meet God. And he makes his way over to the mountain. And before he even starts climbing the mountain, you remember the story in Exodus chapter 3, he experiences God because God shows up in a bush that is burning but is not consumed. God raised the temperature of Moses. He raised the temperature of Moses at the burning bush. You have to be exposed to something at a higher temperature than what you have in order to change. Many times when Moses went to the top of the mountain, the Bible says that not only did a cloud come down, but a pillar of fire would descend on that mountain. And when he came down, there was such a glow about his face that the people could not even stand to look at him. He had to wear a veil because his temperature had been raised to a whole nother level. It's said of Joshua that there were times when Moses left the mountain, but Joshua didn't leave. The Bible says he stayed a little longer. He went for the extra degree because he wanted to have an encounter with the holy God. Isaiah said that it was in the year that King Uzziah died, when the nation was in trouble, that he began to focus in on God. And when he did, he saw, I saw the Lord high and lifted up, and his train filled the temple. I'm simply saying to you, my friend, God is not lost. God is not hard to find. God is not away from you. It's a matter of you deciding, I'm going to point my attention to where God is. I'm going to meet God and have an encounter with him. Put your heart towards the Lord and he will draw nigh unto you. It means together in spiritual proximity, but it also means together in purpose.
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0: Welcome to More Life Now, the radio outreach dedicated to helping you receive more of the abundant life God has given us. Today, Keith Moore is teaching from the Word of God, a message from the series, Qualifying for God's Best. Stay tuned, because at the end of this broadcast, we'll be giving you information on how you can receive a free copy of today's teaching. And now, Brother Moore.
1: Jesus said he was anointed to preach the gospel to the poor, a specific group. What is good news to the poor? Ain't got to be poor no more. Now in Romans, are you still got that place? Romans

Amen. And that doesn't leave you. You just stay there and live on a different place. But it takes more than a little 15-minute segment or a little 30-minute thing. Some things, you just have to stay with day after day after day, and it builds and it builds and it builds. Amen. Praise God. Romans 15. He said in verse 29, he said, I am sure that when I come to you, Romans 15, 29, I shall come in the fullness of the blessing of the gospel of Christ. He was talking about money in that chapter. He was talking about offerings. He was going to bring an offering to them. And he said, I'm sure when I come, I bring this offering, I'm going to come in what? The fullness of the blessing. Well, I tell you, I'm as at least excited about the blessing as I am about the gospel. I know we hadn't talked about that much yet, but we're getting there. The blessing, what can you say? There's no better way to say it than the blessing. When you said, I'm saved, like we said last night, you said a mouthful. And when you say, I'm blessed, blessed of God. We've thrown these phrases around so much in Christian circles until it just sounds like, hi, how are you? But friend, to be blessed of God, it's a whole different life. I said it's a whole different existence. It's a whole different consciousness and awareness. Now, to be cursed is another and a bad thing. And in order to have the blessing and the fullness of the blessing, you must qualify. You must be a child of God, for one, like we've already talked about, names in the book. Citizen of heaven. But also, you must be willing and you must be obedient. Now, we've talked about you must be willing to receive this message, the gospel message. You must be willing to receive the good news. I mean, understand that that's certainly so to be born again. You got to receive that message. You're not going to understand it. You're not going to be able to dissect it with your intellect and figure it all out. How are you going to figure out the virgin birth? How are you going to figure out the literal physical resurrection from the dead? How can you figure out how that Jesus' substitution paid the price for your sins? How can you figure all that out? You can't. You just must accept it by faith. And we got, there's people all over the planet working for their salvation, working, trying to be good enough, trying to be clean enough, trying to be holy enough, going on long treks, depriving themselves of things, doing all these things to attain to different levels of cleanness and holiness. But in Christianity, true Christianity, none of that saves you. Amen. You hear the good news message. You couldn't save yourself. The best you could do was as filthy rags. But Jesus came and took your place. And he bought and paid for your salvation, spirit, soul, and body. And just said, if you believe on me, here it is, free of charge. But see, you've got to be willing to accept that. You've got to be willing to say, I believe that. And hear what good news it is. God's not mad at you. He's not against you. He's not holding your sins and your mistakes against you. Jesus already paid for them. And all you got to do is accept it. Is that good news? Oh, you're thinking, man, that's so easy. That's so wonderful. Yes, it is. But so many people think, oh, that's too easy. That's, and they complicate it. And they try to mix works in with it. Had a person tell me one time, used to a bunch of tradition and a bunch of works. And I was talking about grace, and I said, you know, it's all bought and paid for. You just receive it, and you're saved. They said, well, now, I just believe it takes it all. I said, what do you mean it takes it all? Well, you know, then they begin to talk about their rules. You have to dress a certain way, and you have to do this a certain way. What are they talking about now? Works. Works. They're trying to add something to the grace. And a friend, that is an insult to the blood. That's acting like the blood was not enough.

0: You got to add your little piddly works to it to save yourself. No, you got to humble yourself before the cross. You got to admit, I couldn't do it. I had no way I could save myself. And the Lord, good news, He did it.
1: Amen.
0: And He just gave it to me. No charge. Free. Hallelujah. But see, it takes a childlike, simplistic faith to go, okay, great. Huh? I'll take it. Right? Little kids, take a great popsicle and say, here's a great popsicle. They don't go, oh, what else is there involved in this? Great popsicle. I mean, nobody just gives you a great popsicle. My mama said, there ain't no free lunch. And trying to figure the angles and the repayment and the obligation and the, great popsicle. Thank you. Yeah. In the mouth, split second. We got to become converted and become like little children. And He says, I paid the price for all your sins. We go, oh, great, great. Let me have it. I bought you healing. You can be healed. Yeah, let me have it. I'll take it. You can be rich. Yeah, I'll take it. Don't have to figure it out. Don't become, you know, over-involved in logic and reasoning. Just accept. Believe. Receive.
1: Amen.
0: Willing to accept the good news, the gospel. Well, here He says the fullness of the blessing of the good news. Does the good news include blessing?
2: Yes.
0: Now go with me to Galatians, please. Book of Galatians and the famous third chapter. Well, I tell you, stop by the first chapter on your way. This will set up the third chapter a little better. Galatians 1. Now, this is very significant. Hold your place here. We're getting, you know you're really getting in the Word when you got all your fingers stuck in the Bible. And we're getting in the Word. Hold your place in Galatians 1 and go to Hebrews. The fourth chapter, and let me set this up a little bit better for you. Everybody say the blessing.
1: The blessing.
0: So He said the fullness of the blessing of the gospel of Christ. Is there any blessing in the gospel?
1: Amen.
0: Does it affect anything here and now?
1: Yes.
0: Yes, it is. In Hebrews, the fourth chapter, He said, verse 1, let us therefore fear, lest a promise being left us of entering into His rest, any of you should seem to come short of it. For unto us was the gospel preached, as well as unto them. Now let's just stop right there. You'd have to read the third chapter to realize He's talking about that first generation of Israelites that the Lord brought out of Egyptian bondage. How many understand all that's a type for us? Egyptian bondage is a type of being in bondage in the world and under sin and under oppression. And He brought them forth. Amen? He brought them out of that and through the Red Sea. And I mean, all of it's typical of being born again and then having the Spirit come on you. And where were they going, though? Did they hear good news? Did the Lord give them gospel? Good news. And it's typical for us, isn't it? What gospel did they hear? What good news did they hear? Well, we're going to go back. Well, let's just go back right now. Exodus. You can turn loose of Galatians for a minute. And go to Exodus 3. Hold your place in Hebrews. Exodus 3. In Exodus 3, let's read Hebrews again so you'll know why we're reading Exodus 3. He said, for unto us was what? the gospel, the good news preached, as well as unto them. Did they have gospel preached to them?
2: Yes.
0: But now keep reading. But the word, what does the word refer to? The word preached. The gospel that was preached. See, first of all, he calls it the gospel preached. Now he says the word preached. How many know all the word is good news to those who serve God? The word preached did not profit them, did not benefit them. Why? Not being mixed with faith in them that heard it. No matter what kind of good report the Lord gives you, no matter what kind of good news He gives you, and no matter how much it is His eternal will, it does not just automatically happen in your life. You must what? You must mix faith with it, right? You must be willing to receive it, willing to believe it. Now, the first generation, how did they come out, that first generation of Israelites that are brought out of Egyptian bondage? Did they hear good news?
2: Yes.
0: How did they come out? He got through saying it. The good news that God gave them didn't benefit them. Why? Because they didn't mix faith with it. They didn't believe it. They weren't willing to accept it.
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3: 6 months into this pregnancy, John the Baptist leapt for joy, had joy in his mother's womb. He was a person. And then when he was born, it says that he didn't go through a normal thing. He didn't have a girlfriend. He didn't go through school. He didn't have any of the stuff that we can relate to. He was out in the desert until the day of his appearing. He was separated unto God from his mother's womb. This guy was stronger than horseradish. And he just saw great things happen. And then when Jesus came, he sent all of his crowd after Jesus. Two of John's disciples, Peter and Andrew, were John the Baptist's disciples first. And he told them, he must increase, but I must decrease. And he was absolutely adamant. He even had a visible sign. The Lord said, on whom you see the Spirit of God descending in a bodily shape as a dove, that is the one. And John actually pointed people and said, Jesus is the Lamb of God that takes away the sins of the world. He heard an audible voice and had a visible manifestation. But after being in prison, he began to doubt that he had done the right thing. And you got to remember, for him, that would have meant that his whole life was ruined. He was the one that was going to prepare the way before the Messiah. And it says over in Malachi chapter 3, if this messenger didn't prepare the way, then God would come and smite the earth with the curse instead of bringing salvation. Did you know if John hadn't have done his part and have prepared the people, God could have cursed the earth instead of redeeming the earth. That's what it says in Malachi. John was pivotal. This guy was important. And at one time, he was absolutely sure. But after being in prison for an undisclosed period of time, he began to doubt that he had done the right thing, that he had wasted this anointing. The first person filled with the Holy Spirit in his mother's womb, could it be that he had wasted his whole life in ministry and calling? This was a big, big deal. And so he sent two of his disciples to ask Jesus, are you the Christ, or do we look for another? And did you know it says in Luke's account of this, Luke says that Jesus didn't even answer him. For an hour, he just went around and he performed miracles. He saw the blind eyes open, deaf ears open, all these kind of things. And after an hour, he told John's disciples, he says, go back and tell John what you've seen and what you've heard, and blessed is he who's not offended in me. You know, for years I read that and I thought, Lord, this didn't seem appropriate. John was a powerful man of God. Here he was struggling with his unbelief, and he asked for help, and Jesus just said, go tell him what you've seen and heard, and he'll be blessed if he's not offended. And man, I didn't think that was very good. And when you add to that, that it says in Luke's account that after the John's messengers left, then Jesus turned to the crowd and said, among those who've been born of women, there has not been a greater than John the Baptist. John the Baptist, he said, was greater than Moses, greater than Elijah, greater than David, greater than Isaiah, Jeremiah, whoever. Jesus said all these complimentary things about him after his messengers left. And I thought, why didn't he say those nice things to his messengers? Wouldn't that have blessed John? I'm sure it would have blessed him emotionally to have the most important person that everybody in the nation was, you know, following and stuff. It would have encouraged him some, I'm sure, to have somebody say all those complimentary things about him. Why did Jesus wait until the messengers were gone? And for years I wondered that. And then one day I turned over to Isaiah, I think chapter 35, and it was prophesying about the coming of the Messiah. And it says, when he is come, then the eyes of the blind will be opened, the ears of the deaf shall be unstopped, then shall the lame man leap as an hart, and the tongue of the dumb shall sing, and rivers will break out in the desert. And as I read that, I thought, this is exactly what Jesus did. He went and healed the blind, the deaf, the lame, the dumb, and he raised somebody from the dead that was added to what that scripture said. He did all of that in 1 hour, and then he told John's disciples, you go back and tell him what you've seen and heard. The blind see, the deaf hear, the lame walk, the dumb are healed, and lepers are cleansed. Go tell him these things. You know what he did? He referred John back to the scriptures. God gave John those scriptures. If you read, John quoted from those exact passages of scripture. When they said, who are you? And he said, I'm the voice of one crying in the wilderness. That was a quotation from Isaiah. John knew these verses. You know what Jesus did when he was doubting, when he was struggling? Instead of Jesus giving him a hug, instead of just giving some complimentary thing, Jesus sent him back to the Word. What does the Word say? You know, if he had just given him a hug, if he had said something complimentary that would have made him feel good for a while, that might have lasted for that day, but then the next day he'd have to have another hug. Then he'd have to have another something happen. Jesus sent him back to the Word because the Word is settled forever. The Word is established even above the name of Jesus, Psalms 138, verse 2. He's magnified his Word above his name. The Word is the greatest thing we could ever stand on. He sent him back to the Word. And brothers and sisters, that's not because he didn't honor him. He said he was the greatest man that had ever been born among women. It was because he honored him so much that he didn't want to just come down and let him live on an emotional level where he has to constantly have some feeling before he can operate in faith. He was trying to bring him up to a higher level to where he started operating by faith instead of by sight, instead of by feeling. And this is what God is doing with us. God is trying to draw us to a place to where we would relate to him spirit to spirit. He's a spirit, and to worship him, we have to worship him in spirit and in truth, that we get beyond just feeling, that we get beyond giving signs and fleeces to God so that he can jump through our hoops and prove to us that he's said these things. That should never be. He's already proven everything. History, Christian history. You know, Richard was given American history, but man, you can see God all through America's history. You can see God all through history. God has come through. He has proven himself time and time again. And are we going to base it on fact, or are we going to start going by feelings and how we feel? So he was telling them, he says, if I've been so long time with you and you don't know me, I believe that God can say the same thing to us. Don't you know me? You have to have all of these other things to come along and to prove all of this. I was recently with the guy who's an apologetics, or however you say that. And he was talking about how we've got to argue people. We got to answer all of their questions. And there is a place for, you know, answers in Genesis, Ken Ham, and showing that there's all of this scientific basis for creation and against evolution. And I'm for all of that stuff. I'm not against it. But you can't argue anybody into faith. When it comes right down to it, faith has to be based on the revelation that God has given through Jesus, through his Word, and people just have to believe it. Now, the Holy Spirit will encourage you and bear witness with it and stuff like that. I'm not saying it's mindless, but when it comes right down to it, you can't argue a person into faith. You know, I've talked about our son being raised from the dead after being dead for over 4 hours, nearly 5 hours, stripped naked with a toe tag on in a morgue, in a freezer. And they called us and we prayed and he was raised from the dead. And I've had people, well, why don't you go get some doctor's verification of all of this kind of stuff? And why don't you put this out? Why don't you start trying to force people to do this? This is exactly the same thing that the man who died, you know, and went to hell, and he asked Lazarus to come dip his finger in water and cool his tongue. And then when that couldn't happen, he says, well, send Lazarus back to witness to my brothers. And And Abram told him, says, he got Moses and the prophets. Let him listen to the prophets. And they said, oh, he won't listen to the prophets. But if somebody rose from the dead, then that would convince them. And he said, if they don't believe the prophets, they will not believe though one rose from the dead. There's people that actually heard the audible voice of God in John chapter 12 saying, this is my beloved son, hear him, an audible voice. And yet some said, well, it's an angel. Others said, it's thunder. They heard the audible voice of God. And yet, if you don't want to believe, you'll say it was thunder instead of the audible voice of God. You can't make a person believe anything. Faith comes by hearing, and hearing by the Word of God. Now, we can use some things and talk about stuff. I'm not saying that there isn't a place for, you know, using apologetics and some of these things. Matter of fact, this whole series that Chad was talking about, I go into great lengths talking about the accuracy of the Bible, that there's no other book in the history of mankind that has the number of prophecies that have been fulfilled. And I use stats and things like that to show that this isn't just a human book. So I'm not 100% against that. But when it comes right down to it, you just have to take the Word of God and believe it. Billy Graham said that the change in his ministry happened in 1949, right before his crusade in Los Angeles, and it was because he had been preaching from the Bible, and some of his critics were saying, how do you know that the Bible is true? And he began to wonder, how do I know that the Bible is true? And he was out in the woods, put his Bible on a stump, and was praying and asking God, and God says, it's a matter of faith. He says, are you going to believe it? And he went through a lot of things, but basically he said, I just chose to believe that the Bible was true. It's the infallible Word of God. And when he did that, the next meeting he had was at Los Angeles Crusade. And man, Hirsch said, Puff Graham, and his ministry just took off. And it was all based because he just started believing God. And at that same time, the Lord told him, he says, one of the reasons you aren't seeing more people respond is because you make a very poor Holy Spirit. And he asked him, he says, what does that mean? He says, you're trying to argue people into faith. You're trying to convince them. That's the Holy Spirit's job. Your job is to proclaim and let the Holy Spirit bear witness. And he said he quit trying to force people to get saved, and he just started speaking the truth, and the Holy Spirit started convicting them and bringing people. I'm telling you, all of this is to say that just like Jesus is telling his disciples, if you've seen me, you've seen the Father. I'm an exact copy of the Father. They missed it because they were only trying to discern Jesus in the physical realm. Many of us are missing it because we're trying to connect with him in some physical way. We want to have a feeling, an emotion. We're wanting something physical to happen. Did you know that when Jesus rose from the dead, I think that I'd have to look it up. I've got this in my living commentary, but there's like 13 resurrection appearances that Jesus made. And if you look at them, did you know every single resurrection appearance, the people didn't recognize it? Sometimes this is a little bit hidden. Like, for instance, on resurrection morning, Mary Magdalene, Jesus came to her and she supposed he was the gardener. Some people may think, well, see, she was crying and she just didn't look at him. And sometimes it's a little bit obscure. But if you go to other things, like in the 21st chapter of the book of John, after the resurrection, he met with the disciples up in Galilee and he had them come and they were sitting around a fire. And Jesus was as close to them, closer than I am to Andrew and Jeremy down here. He was that close. And it says none of them would dare ask him, who are you?
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2: Welcome to the Voice of One Witness with Dr. Billy Brim. Dr. Shelley Brim is teaching on the woman question, tackling what Scripture actually says versus what culture has told women to believe about their identity, calling, and worth.
3: Now we're free to look at the rest of the Word of God and know that God's not toppling off the throne just because I'm reading the Scriptures today. Praise the Lord. Now, about these three groups of people, what about them? What about their future? What about their reward? What makes one group different than the other? It's because it's different. For example, you have 1 Thessalonians chapter 4. Very quickly, this is the body of Christ. This is our end time doctrine. If you think we're going to be here during the tribulation as the body of Christ, then your end time doctrine is mixed up. And God wants you to not be deceived by rightly dividing the word of truth. Hallelujah. All right. Familiar scripture, but here we go. Verse 13. But I would not have you to be ignorant, brethren, concerning them that are asleep, that you sorrow not, even as others which have no hope. Do you know anybody whose body is asleep in a grave while their spirit has departed to be with Jesus? Hallelujah. Verse 13 again. That you sorrow not even as others which have no hope. For if we believe that Jesus died and rose again, how many believe that Jesus died and rose again? Yes. Even so, them also which sleep in Jesus will God bring with him. I know our dad is in heaven. His body is 6 feet under the ground. But when that trumpet sounds, that body is going to respond. And it's going to meet his spirit, and we're going to be caught up together with the Lord. How do we know? Because it is written. For the Lord himself, verse 16, shall descend from heaven with a shout, with the voice of the archangel, and with the trump of God, and the dead in Christ, the anointed one, shall rise first. So that body, Camp Brim, is going to rise first. And then we which are alive, I believe that we're in that number that are going to be alive. We which are alive, what about us? We shall be caught up, how? Together with them in the what? To meet the Lord in the? And so shall we. You can write on your Bible the side of it, job security. So for, now, there, isn't that comforting? Verse 18 says it's comforting. Wherefore, comfort one another with these words. Now, you know that it wasn't written in chapter and verse. Continue reading. But of the times and seasons, brethren, ye have no need that I write unto you. For yourselves know perfectly that the day of the Lord so cometh as a thief in the night. For when they, highlight they, that's a pronoun. And it means it substitutes other groups of people that don't refer to the body of Christ. So it isn't the body of Christ. It isn't the Christian. It's not us. But it's they. It's either the Jews, the nations, both, that are not caught up. For when they shall say peace and safety, then sudden destruction cometh upon. There's another pronoun. Them. Is them you? No. Not us. As travail upon a woman with child, and they shall not escape. But shall we escape? Yes, he just talked about we shall be caught up together with the Lord in the air. That's the great escape. I believe in escape theology based on the word of God. Praise the Lord. But ye brethren, now he goes back, rightly dividing the word. To whom is that scripture speaking? He's speaking to the body of Christ. But ye brethren, you are not in darkness. That means ignorance. That day should overtake you as a thief. For you are all children of light. That means information. And the children of the day. We are not of the night nor of the darkness. Therefore, let us not sleep as do others, but let us watch and be sober. For they that sleep, sleep in the night, and they that be drunken are drunken in the night. But let us who are of the day be sober, putting on the breastplate of doubt and unbelief.
4: No.
3: We need to dress for the occasion where we're living in.
4: Yes.
3: Hallelujah. I met a lady in California, and she had so many visions of Jesus. In fact, she was born again by someone praying for her in a bar. She was on a bar stool. And she accepted Jesus Christ as her Lord and Savior, believed that God raised him from the dead, and immediately Jesus stood before her. She told me, she said, I thought, man, I would have been a Christian a long time ago if I knew you could see Jesus all the time. She thought Christians saw him all the time because that was her experience. So as we were talking, now she's older and has had many years since that experience. And I said, tell me about Jesus. And she laughed and she said, he always dresses for the occasion. If he comes to minister from the platform of a shepherd, he dresses in shepherd's attire. And she said, one time, he shocked me. He appeared before me in his royal kingly robes. And I said, Jesus, you're so wonderful. You're so beautiful. Your outfit is amazing. But your shoes do not match. They were sandals. And he laughed. And he said, to walk in the place, the high exalted place that I must walk, I must shod my feet with humility. So we are instructed in the Word of God on how to clothe ourselves in this last day. And it's with the breastplate of what? Faith. What is the victory that overcomes the world? What is that shield of faith that quenches every fiery dart of the wicked one? And we are to wear it in the day that we're living in. And what's the second?
4: Love.
3: Love. The divine love of God. Human love is selfish. Human love is, you hurt me, I'll hurt you back. But divine love, you pray for your enemies. You forgive those. You forgive. And divine love, that doesn't notice. I suffered wrong. It's unconditional. That's right. And this is the clothing that we are to wear. And what is the helmet that we're supposed to wear? The helmet of salvation. Do you know that Jesus' name, Yeshua, is salvation? Deliverer. Hallelujah. And we're to wear it. Being Billy Brim's daughter has been such a blessing. And it still continues to be such a blessing. And one of the greatest blessings is sitting at her feet to learn the Word of God. She told me, Shelley, how many years have you been learning? I figured it up, and it was about 35 years. One of the things I've learned about is in Daniel chapter 2, we won't take time to go there, but I'm telling a story that will bless you. And it has to do with this helmet of salvation. In Daniel 2, remember Nebuchadnezzar had a dream. And he saw the empires that, not all the empires of the entire world, he just saw the empires that were going to touch Jerusalem. And it started with the empire of the Babylonian, Nebuchadnezzar being the king, the head of gold, and then the arms of silver, the Medo-Persian empire. That would be during the time of Esther. Then the belly of brass, Greek, Alexander the Great. And then the legs of iron, that was the Roman Empire. The legs of iron is when Jesus came on the earth. He had to come during that empire because his blood had to be shed and the Romans crucified. If Jesus came today to bring redemption, they would just inject him with a needle and there wouldn't be much blood. So Jesus had to come right on time during that Roman Empire, for blood had to be shed. He was the lamb slain before the foundation of the world. And then it talks about in the same statue, same dream, the 10 toes, which are part iron. That means part Roman Empire and part clay. In 1957, when the European Union came online, they said, and you can look it up, we are the Roman Empire revived. And so their headquarters is in Brussels, Belgium. And we've gone many times to spy on the Antichrist in Brussels. We had friends who worked in that government building who would allow us access to certain papers, and we could definitely see the footprints of the Antichrist operating on that platform of the European Union. So you and I don't live in the time of Nebuchadnezzar the head, nor the Medo-Persian arms, Greek legs, but we do live in the toe time. We do live in the time of the European Union. And the Bible says in Daniel chapter 2, without going there, it says during the time of these kings, the toes, there will be a stone from heaven made without hands. That means a human contamination has nothing to do with it. It means that the body of Christ, in the false teaching of kingdom now that says the body of Christ is going to restore all the earth and hand it like a platform to God, and then Jesus will come, that's false. Because it's a stone made without hands that the builders rejected. But he is the head of the corner, the stone, the Lord Jesus Christ. And when he comes back on his white horse, which we'll read about, then his government is going to fill this earth. Hallelujah. So we're living in toe time. Isn't that exciting? Hallelujah. Handpicked by God to be the age you are for this time. If your generation shall not pass away until all things be fulfilled. And so we're in the love of God. He's put us here now. And he wants us to know the time of our visitation. Praise the Lord. So in the book of Josephus, a Jewish historian, during about 2,000 years ago, when Titus the Roman conquered Jerusalem, Josephus, who was Jewish, committed treason against the Jewish people. He didn't want to die by the hands of Rome. And thank God, because Josephus was a genius. And he's given us accurate historical facts that have been such a blessing. In fact, archaeologists in Israel today, they had the Bible in one hand and Josephus in the other, and they find exactly what they need according to those documents. So Josephus tells us this, that when Alexander the Great, which would represent the belly of brass, when he came to conquer Jerusalem, the people in Israel and Jerusalem heard about it. And they feared for their lives because they knew that they could be slaughtered. So the high priest in Jerusalem prayed, sought God on what to do. And the Lord said, as a high priest, you dress in your purple and you have all the civilians, all the people dress in white. So when Alexander the Great, the day, the moment came, and can you imagine? Most cities that Alexander the Great would have gone to are all buttoned up. Their gates are closed. And now he comes to a place where the gate is open. The high priest is in his purple. The people are in their white. You can imagine the breezes blowing and how gorgeous it must have looked. And Alexander the Great came on his horse with his entourage. And he dismounts his horse and his officials on each side thinks he's crazy. What is he doing? And Alexander goes to the high priest and kneels down before him.
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1: 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God has filled Jeannie with His compassion to see you be lifted up and receive the desires in your heart. 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
2: Thank you for spending this time with me. This is Jeannie Alcott. We're going to talk about when something interferes in your life. No one wants interference. You don't want someone to interfere in your relationships or in some kind of work you're doing, or interfere in your household or neighborhood. You don't want interference in your finances or how you are living your life for God. But it still comes, doesn't it, that interference? The devil is the best one at knowing how to interfere and cause problems and bug us. He comes in to set up a stronghold, either in a physical way or in our mind or emotions. His spiritual forces create spiritual interference. If you can just imagine him getting his grimy hands around something in your life and creating a stronghold. But you're not without a defense. You can stop the interference. You can pull down his hands and break the stronghold. So whatever good is happening in your life, the devil will try to interfere with it. He's trying to hold it back. Hold back your happiness and the goodness and fulfillment coming into your life. You may have had this happen, as John and I have, where we had something good happen in our personal lives and we were rejoicing about what God had done. It brought us joy and fulfillment. And just as soon as it happened and we were in the midst of rejoicing, we found out in another area of our lives, something bad had happened. I said to John, Satan tries to steal from the blessing. You know how he can't stand it when the people of God are blessed or they're happy or they're accomplishing something or they're moving forward the kingdom of God. So he just has to try to do something. He has to interfere. He wants to diminish what God has done. So John and I began to pray about that interference and pull down strongholds. Then within a week, we found out the conditions that seemed as if they were going bad were going to be okay. See, by the power of God, we had taken down the strongholds and stopped the interference. Don't allow the devil to steal from your blessing. He's just trying to interfere. It's the kind of thing where you may feel good in one area of your body, and then he comes in and tries to attack another area of your health. Or when one child is doing well, then something happens to another child that isn't good. You may get a financial blessing and then the next day get hit with a big bill. You receive congratulations in your workplace for a job well done. Then something else has a big problem. He's interfering. And God doesn't say there isn't anything he can do at that point. He expects us to have faith that we can stop the interference and pull down the stronghold. Then God goes into action. Remember this. In Philippians chapter 1, God promises when he begins a good work, he will keep it up until it reaches full completion. So it doesn't matter how much the devil interferes. If we believe, God will bring everything to full completion. The interference will be stopped and the good work will overtake the bad work the enemy is doing. Just envision that. The bad work you see the devil doing, the good work of God, will overtake it and pull it down. A mother saw this happen for her children. She had great hopes for them and envisioned their future as being good. But Satan came in to interfere with it. He was trying to get a stronghold on her boys and take them down the wrong road. You may have heard her story. Mary Thomas. She had been moved to Chicago as a young teenager, and she had to start working different jobs to be able to survive. After she was older, she married, and she and her husband had 9 children. But then they separated. So she was a single mother raising those 9 children in the Chicago West Side in the 1970s. That region had danger all the time. It was common to hear gunshots and sirens every day. And the home for this big family was a small, crowded apartment. One of her sons said that many times he wouldn't go into the kitchen because he knew if he did, there wasn't anything there to eat. But Mary knew to follow the right way. She had multiple jobs to provide for her kids and worked at a Catholic church in the kitchen and gymnasium so they could attend the parish school. She wanted them to get an education and see God do a good work. She was strict and made sure they did their homework, even though she had just gone to the third grade herself. See, everything was headed the right direction. Then interference came. Gang members were common around there, and one day they decided they would take some of her boys and recruit them into their gang. So they came to that front door armed with their guns. When Mary opened it, they said, "We want your boys. If you don't bring those boys out, we'll get them in the streets." Mary just shut the door and then came back and opened it again. This time, she also had a shotgun. She said for them to get out of there or she would blow them across the expressway. She said, "There is just one gang around here, and that's the Thomas gang." The gang members lowered their guns and walked away and never bothered them again. Mary had something good going in her family and had her kids on the right track, and the devil was trying to interfere and cause something bad to happen. Do you know all of those kids ended up graduating from high school? And one of her boys became a famous pro basketball player and is in the Hall of Fame. He helped to provide for Mary and give her a wonderful home. It was important to him that she had more than one dress to wear now, and that her refrigerator was always full because it was always empty when he was a boy. He who began a good work will complete it. Thank you, God. We can hang on to that and see it happen. Mary prevented the devil from getting a stronghold on her family, and the blessings of God came. She had stopped the interference. She broke the efforts of the devil from taking her boys and destroying their lives. Sometimes you have to be as Mary. The Word of God is our weapon, and we use it against Satan. He cannot just walk up to our home and say he will take something from us. He cannot interfere in our life if we don't allow him, if we stop the interference. The Word of God is a powerful weapon, and our faith in it activates that weapon. We believe in what God says in His Word. We know there is power to stop the advance of the enemy. We have to stand, as Mary did, and say, "You are not going to interfere with my blessing. You're not getting a stronghold on my life. You get out of here." That is just what the man David did in the Bible. He had to. Satan kept trying to interfere with the blessing of his position. David had been made king over all the Israelites. He had waited so many years from the day he was anointed to get to that day. Now that he was operating as king, their longtime enemy, the Philistines, got word of it. So they came on the hunt for him. They were going to interfere with his being able to reign. When David heard about it, he went down to the stronghold God had provided. It's so tremendous that we have a divine stronghold to which we can go when Satan is trying to get a hold of us. That's how we can pull down his stronghold. We go into God's protection and blessing. So the Philistines showed up and they spread out their forces in the valley of Rephaim. Then David inquired of God and said, "Shall I go up and fight the Philistines? Will you help me beat them?" God said for him to go up, that he could count on him being there to help him defeat them. So David went straight there, and the Bible says he smashed them to pieces. The enemy didn't have a chance. He described it as God exploding on his enemies as a gush of water. But the devil wasn't going to give up trying to interfere. A short time after that, the Philistines came up again in the same valley. The devil doesn't learn. He is so intent and greedy on getting a hold of a part of your life. So David got the go-ahead from God again and went against the Philistines. This time God gave him a strategy of going behind them and ambushing them. He did just what God said, and the Philistines were chased and defeated. He was doing the Mary Thompson thing. He wouldn't allow anyone to take away from him what God was doing for Israel. The enemy was brought down, and David had great victories and reigned for many years. He knew God would complete the good work he had begun. The interference could not stop the blessing because the interference was stopped. You can either allow the devil to stop your blessing, the good things happening, or you can stand up to the interference that has been sent and stop it. Now is a good time to begin doing it. We're coming together in prayer, and we're using the power and the Word of God to stop that interference. Hey, a good work has begun, and we want God to complete it. But if we open the door and allow the enemy to come in, he will mess up the work being done. So when we pray together now, believe we are stopping how the enemy is interfering. Let's pray. This is going to be a mighty time. Father, I'm so excited that you have revealed the devil's interference to my friend. They know it wasn't just happenstance, but it was a concerted effort by the enemy to mess up things. He wanted to stop the work, the good work, from being completed. So now, we stop him. We take up your word and we use it as a mighty weapon against him. Our faith in your power makes his power seem so weak. And it is compared to yours. The power of what the devil is doing is so weak compared to the power of the good that you're doing. So he cannot interfere anymore. What my friend has been working out in their life will continue to work out for good. Yeah, the devil cannot come in and say, it's over and it will go bad. We forbid him in the name of Jesus. He is a conquered foe. He sent his forces into the valley and now they're being wiped out by your forces. We are going to see a transformation as we break the stronghold of Satan. You will explode on the enemy as a gush of water. All his interference will be stopped, and great will be the outcome. We believe this in the name of Jesus. Amen. Oh, I can feel the process of what God is performing. There was such a force coming in to interfere. The force was interfering. And now a greater force has come against it. Hallelujah! We believe together that God is doing a great work, so we keep our forces joined together. You and I are keeping our faith going strong. Strong faith pulls down strongholds. So John and I want to pray by your side for the interference to go and stay gone. Tell us how we can pray for you in a personal way. After we intercede, we'll share what God puts on our heart for your life, so get in touch right away. Okay, here's a good spiritual power line for you to go around expressing to God. Go around saying these words and get yourself full of faith. Keep saying, I pull down the strongholds. I pull down the strongholds. Yeah, and we're going to help you pull those down. That's why you need to hear this entire message. So be sure to request, pull down the strongholds. We'll send you all 5 parts of it and the prayer times. Each part is 15 minutes. It's offer number AM 912-912. 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And I want to remind you about a wonderful place that has been set up for you. It's a place where you can go and feel the presence of God. 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We invite you to go there and make it your home. God designed it for you, so go there and experience all he has for you. And oh, make sure you have our recent power packet. This package is filled with great materials to minister to you, good spiritual insight, great stories of what God is doing and how he wants to perform a miracle in your life. And John and I want you to participate in a special day of prayer. We also have a great gift offer, my new book, Spend Christmas with Jesus. You can request that book in this packet. We also have a recipe, so request the power packet. It's our gift to you. I sure enjoyed being with you. Be sure to join me again tomorrow. This is Jeannie Alcott.
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3: Welcome to 15 Minutes in the Word with New York Times bestselling author Joyce Meyer. 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Jesus came to give us abundant, overflowing, joy-filled lives. When we prioritize our time with God, He'll help us have more peace and balance. 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
4: We need to be reminded every once in a while, you better take care of yourself, and you need to calm down.

approach. We pray wrong. I said this last night. We pray wrong. Go to Colossians 1:11. We need to start praying something that Jesus can answer. We need to start praying something in the will of God and stop praying for fantasy stuff that's not ever going to take place. Get out of fantasy land. Jesus said, in the world, you will have tribulation. Cheer up. I have overcome the world. In the world, you will have tribulation. If you live a righteous life, you will be persecuted. Oh, hallelujah. I'm having a good time tonight. I had a good time praying for people. I had a good time watching all those bondages get pitched up here. And I tell you what I'm going to do for those of you that needed that breakthrough tonight. I'm going to be praying for you every day for the next several days. Every morning in my prayer time, I'm going to be praying for you that whatever you need to go through to get all the way through to victory, that you're going to go all the way through with God this time. Amen. Colossians 1:11. This is what Paul prayed. We pray that you might be invigorated and strengthened with all power according to the might of his glory, to exercise every kind of endurance and patience, perseverance and forbearance with joy. Now, put that in plain English. What was Paul praying? He said, look, I just pray for you guys that you can just put up with anything and stay happy. That's what he prayed. He said, he didn't pray for the problems to go away. He didn't pray for them not to have any problems because he already told them the devil's going to give you trouble. He already told them in the world you will have tribulation. He already said if you try to live right, you're going to be persecuted. The devil's going to find some way to try to aggravate you. So here's what I'm going to pray for you. I'm going to pray for something that I know that God will do for you. I'm going to pray that you can put up with anything and stay happy. Hallelujah. We pray wrong. We pray for stuff that's off in fantasy land that's not going to happen. Go to Colossians 3, verse 12. How many of you see what I'm saying to that? We need to start praying for strength to go through and stop just praying for everything that aggravates us to disappear. And I don't imagine there's a handful of people that pray the way that Paul prayed. Colossians 3:12, clothe yourselves therefore as God's own chosen ones, his own picked representatives, who are purified and holy and well-beloved by God himself, by putting on behavior marked by tender-hearted pity and mercy, kind feelings, a lowly opinion of yourself, gentle ways, patience, which is tireless and long-suffering, and listen to this, and has the power to endure whatever comes with good temper. Oh, God, deliver Sister Smith. Perhaps it should be, oh God, help Sister Smith stay calm and endure whatever is going to come her way with a good attitude. Do you know that we don't impress, we really would not impress anybody in the world, not really, if we never had any problems. Because we could say, well, you know, just stay happy. Keep your peace. And they're going to say, well, what do you know about it? You know, you don't have these problems. This is not happening to you. But if you can have some of the same situations that some of them have and you handle them totally differently and you stay happy and you stay peaceful, that's what made me jealous of what I saw in my husband, because I saw consistency in attitude. I didn't see him up one day and down the next, up one day and down the next. I didn't see him all over the board and getting all upset every time things didn't go his way. I just saw Dave being consistent. He was happy. He was peaceful. He was happy. He was peaceful. If I wanted to be happy along with him, that was fine. If I didn't, he's going to be happy anyway. If I wanted to stay calm with him, we could have a nice quiet day. If I didn't, I could just go over here and get upset by myself because he wasn't going to stay in the room with it very long. I had gotten on board with my emotions, and then I got mad at him because he wouldn't get on board with me. Have any of you ever realized that if you're unhappy and you can't make somebody else unhappy, it even makes you madder? Doesn't it make you mad when you're upset to be around somebody happy? You just want to wring their neck. Change your approach. How do you approach things? Let's think about how we approach things. What is your inner posture to work that needs to be done, or our projects? Let's just say you get up and you know this is a day to clean house, or you get up and you know this is a day to change the oil in the car and

0: cut the grass. You know this is the day to do some other job that to you is rather unpleasant. Well, the first thing that you don't want to do is get negative about it. You don't want to start saying a bunch of things out of your mouth that's only going to make you unhappier the whole time you're doing it. Don't start cleaning saying, I hate to clean house. Ugh. I dread going to the grocery store. I'll just be so glad when this is over. No, you need to say, I'm full of the Holy Ghost and I can enjoy everything that I do. I can enjoy a pleasant task and I can enjoy an unpleasant task. I'm looking forward to this. God, I believe while I'm at the grocery store, something wonderful is going to happen to me. I believe while I'm cleaning today, God, you're going to speak to me and I'm going to get a revelation. Stop making yourself more and more miserable. Do you begin things in fear, believing that you won't be successful, or do you walk in faith? Do you attack projects? Now, I am an attacker. And my problem is that sometimes I attack them before I find out what God would like to have me do. Something comes up, oh, I'll fix that. Are any of you like that? You know, it's hard to explain, but it's like, if anything needs to be done or anything goes wrong, everything in me, even if my body remains the same, everything in me just goes. Come on, anybody else like that? You know what I'm talking? I mean, I can get everything in me in a knot quicker than you can blink your eyes. That right, Ben? You know what I'm talking about? I go into the attack mode. Miss Fix It. My daughter said to me the other day, we're all going on a family vacation together, and some of the kids are going to stay together, and she wasn't real 100% for sure that they'd have the room they needed, and so she said, you know, maybe we'll look for another place, you know, where we got a little more room, and so I kept saying to her, I've said probably, what, 10 times, did you get another place yet? Did you get another place yet? Did you get another place yet? Well, have you called? Have you gotten another place yet? And she said the other day, she said, Mom, don't worry about where I'm sleeping on vacation. That's not your problem. If I want to get another place, I'm old enough to do it. I should get one, but if I don't, it's my problem. Well, see, what we do all the time, if you're anything like me, is you take responsibility for things you don't need to take responsibility for at all. And you're always trying to fix something that's not your business to fix. Amen? I was abused in my childhood and sexually abused by my dad. And so I began to feel responsible for things that really weren't my fault. And as a result of that, I have had to fight all my life, which for a lot of years, I didn't even have any idea what it was, but I have a tendency to have a false sense of responsibility, and I have a tendency to make myself responsible for things that other people ought to be taken care of. And you know what? If we're going to do everything for everybody else, most people are going to stand back and let us. Some of you do other people's worrying. You fix problems that they don't even want to get fixed. And even if you get this one fixed they've got, they're going to go out and get another one just like it or worse. How many of you are like that? You get involved in stuff you just need to stay out of. You know, the Bible says we need to not get entangled in other people's affairs. We get so entangled in other people's junk that we can't even grow properly in God ourselves. God gives you a certain amount of grace for every day of your life, but He's not going to give you somebody else's grace. You've only got your grace. And today, God gives you grace for today. He doesn't give you tomorrow's grace today. So trying to live today while you're anxious about tomorrow is only going to steal today. We need to slow down, calm down, cheer up, be a little quieter, do one thing at a time, and start to enjoy the life that Jesus died to give us. Amen. Go to John 14 and our strength lies in rest. I just want to go through two more little passages of scripture here. John 14:27, you probably know it, but I want to read it to you out of the Amplified Bible. Jesus said, my peace I leave with you. But you know what? Just because he left it, that doesn't mean we operate in it. See, we think sometimes that these things ought to just work automatically, but they don't. If you're going to have peace, you're going to have it on purpose. And if you're going to have peace, you're going to have to change your approach. I found out, for example, that I can save a lot of arguments when Dave and I are having a conversation if I just simply realize the temperature of the conversation, and when the temperature starts getting too high, if I just shut up, it's amazing what happens. Peace I leave with you, my own peace I now give and bequeath unto you. Not as the world gives do I give unto you. Do not let your hearts be troubled, neither let them be afraid. Now listen to the Amplified. Stop allowing yourselves to be agitated and disturbed, and do not permit yourselves to be fearful and intimidated and cowardly and unsettled. So he's saying, stop it. Just stop getting upset about all this stuff. Just stop worrying about this all this stuff all the time. Psalm 37 is another great group of scriptures. I don't think I'm going to take the time to go there, but you need to go there yourself and you need to read them. It says, fret not yourself. Three verses down, it says, fret not yourself. What's it saying? Stop getting yourself upset. Listen to me. It's not your circumstances that are upsetting you. You are upsetting yourself. I saw it with Dave and I. We would have the same circumstances. He did not get upset and I did. We both ended up with the same breakthrough and the same answer. He enjoyed his life while he was waiting for the breakthrough. I was miserable. Now you tell me, which one of those ways is the smart way to go? Commit your way unto the Lord, the Bible says. Trust also in him, and he will bring it to pass.
1: A life beyond stress and frustration is possible for all of us. We just need to develop a mindset of simplicity and peace. Putting God first is a great place to start. Then we can work on planning everything else in our schedule around time with him. We should also practice living one day at a time and believe God will work all things out on our behalf.
0: Well, I hope that you feel that I'm a partner in your life by teaching you the Word of God. And I'm asking you to partner with me in helping us continue reaching out not only to you through this program, but to so many people around the world that still don't know Jesus. Together, we can do so much more than what we can do by ourselves. 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
6: See, the battle is spiritual, but it's fought in a very natural way, and the enemy will come against us in very practical ways. And so today I want to show you four battleground places that the enemy will fight us daily. It's a daily walk with God in these four simple battlegrounds of faith. The first is your ears. What you hear is a battleground of faith. Romans 10:17, faith comes by hearing, that is hearing the good news about Jesus Christ. The word of God must be heard. What about deaf people? Well, they'll be signed the word, but they hear it. However they hear, they will hear. That's the stupidity of people's comments. Well, what if they're blind? Well, what if they're deaf? Are we just looking for so many excuses to try to reason away the simplicity of what God is saying? Everybody hears in some way or another. And here, it's not only what you hear with your outer ear, it's what you hear with your inner ear. We have an inner ear. And too many of us, we hear outside, but we shut it off inside. We don't want to hear that. Well, yes and amen, but on the inside, we're like, hurry up. Too many times, we're not listening. We're not listening to what God's word says, and we're not listening to what he's saying to us about it. If Satan can control what you hear, he can influence what you believe. Because what you repeatedly hear is what you will believe. Like it or not, you listen to something long enough, you will begin to think that way. You will find yourself talking, thinking, because of what you're listening to. You must listen and hear the word of God. You must listen to it daily. You must guard the inputs of your ears. You must shut out the voices that contradict God. What are the things in your life that are contradicting what you know about God? Circumstance, people, environments, conditions, those all often contradict what God is saying to me in his word. And I have to choose which one I will listen to. What am I allowing in my ears? Well, you know, I grew up on that, Pastor. I like it. I know. And that's why we think the way we think. That's why we act the way we act. You must hear the word. You must listen to the word. You must recognize and understand that faith cannot grow without hearing the word. The battleground is in the ear. And if I'm not allowing faith to challenge me, if I'm not allowing his word to be continually fed into my ears, something else will. And whatever we listen to the most, that is where we're going to go in the direction of our life. Here's a warning. The Bible says to be careful not to become dull of hearing. The Bible warns against being spiritually dull. Sitting in church week after week after week and nothing ever changing in your life, there's a problem. The word should be challenging you. You should probably be uncomfortable most services because of what God is saying versus what I want to do or what he's told me to do again, and I'm still not doing it. That should put pressure on us. That's not a bad thing. I hate to break it to you, but the local church is not therapy. We are not here to make you feel better about yourself. We are here to present you the word of God. Discipleship is growing up. Every child who ever grew into maturity had to do that by discipline. There had to be some level of change required. Nobody would think it's normal for a grown man to have a pacifier. Why? You're a grown man. You should have grown past the need to suck on something all day long. Some of them are cigarettes now, right? Or toothpicks or fingernails. We got all kinds of pacifiers in our life today. But the reality is that we all know and understand in our natural life, in order to grow and mature, we're going to have to go through discipline. Spiritually, it's no different. If you want to grow up, you're going to have to be challenged. That's discipleship. Jesus said to go and make what? Disciples, not churchgoers. He's not interested in your attendance. That's our problem. People want you here. God wants you here receiving. God wants you here with an open heart to hear and receive his word. In Hebrews chapter 5, I'll get off that horse so you come back to the room. Hebrews 5:11, there is much more we would like to say about this teaching on his message, but he says it's difficult to explain, especially since you're spiritually dull and you don't seem to listen. You've been believers for so long now that you ought to be teaching others. Instead, you need someone to teach you again. What? The basic things about God's word. You're like babies who need milk and cannot eat soiled food, solid food. Solid food. For anyone, someone who lives on milk is still an infant and does not know how to do what is right. Pastor's offending me today. Think about what the word's doing. Hallelujah. Solid food is for those who are mature, who through training. Does anybody know what training is? Discipline. Again and again and again and again until you get it. Some of us are so dull. Our axe has not been sharpened in so long. We just have to work twice as hard for anything to be understood. Sharpen your axe. Sharpen your focus. Sharpen your attention. Sharpen the disciplines in your life. And I'm not talking about turning the TV off at 8 o'clock. I'm talking about the discipline of hunger for God's word, the discipline of fellowship in prayer and in the spirit, the discipline of study, the discipline of listening. Feed yourself the word of God. Don't just listen to Christian music that makes you feel good. Is it saying anything? There are a lot of things that sound good but are not good for me. Lots of songs have great beats and tempos, and boy, I like that song, but what am I singing about? Ungodly, unruly things. I'm old enough now that the whole culture has a whole other language I don't understand, and I'm singing a song, and my kid says, you know what that is? No, what is it? Oh my gosh, why am I singing that filth, right? I didn't know that. Over vocabulary full of words I'm too old to understand, I guess. In my day, that meant something totally different, right? That's the world we're living in. What goes in is going to produce something. And if we don't have the discipline, we're going to remain infant.
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6: Verse 14, solid food is for those who are mature, who through training have what? The skill to recognize the difference between right and wrong. Boy, there's the measuring stick right there. That's the bar. The bar between mature and child is the knowing of right and wrong. The discipline to recognize. He calls it a skill. God says the skill is not showing up. The skill is learning, maturing, recognizing, training. See, the world is not interested in right and wrong. Here's what the world wants to do. They're right, you're wrong. There is no space for anything else. You're wrong. You're just wrong, and I'm right. The Bible says, no, there is a right and there is a wrong. Sometimes you're in it. Sometimes you're in the right, sometimes you're in the wrong. The reality is that each and every one of us every day are going to have to, through training and discipline, through effort, grow and mature. And how are we going to do that? It starts by what we're listening to. You remember having toddlers, right? Listen to me. Do what I say. Why? Doesn't matter why. I said it. That's why. Right? Listen. Growth requires discipline. You have to train your ears if you want to really change your situation. You're going to have to retrain your senses to hear the word, the meat of the word. You're going to have to get hungry to listen to something other than problems, concerns, worry, fear. They have voices. Fear has a voice. Hatred has a voice. Unforgiveness. Boy, that's a loud voice. You think you're doing pretty good till you see their face. You're doing great till their feed pops up on your phone. And now all of a sudden, man, all that rage comes pouring back. Fear. What somebody says about me. What somebody threatens me about. What somebody is, you know, professing to do to me or against me or gossip. Creates fear. These are all things we're allowing to be listened to. And when we listen to them, they start getting inside. They start creating things inside of us that are not healthy. Had I just not listened to that? The power of not paying attention to things. I'm not listening to this. I'm not going to sit here and give this my attention. I'm going to turn the channel. I'm going to stop hanging around that. I'm going to guard my mouth. We talked about this last week. Your tongue is the rudder of your life. It steers you where you're going. Why am I here? Your mouth, your tongue is the rudder that steers your life where you're going. We can blame it on world, environment, culture, the government, whatever you have, and there might be some truth to that. But ultimately, you have authority over your life, and your mouth will take you. There's not been an argument in my marriage that my mouth did not start. I just had to say it. I just couldn't keep my mouth shut. I'm right. I know I'm right, but right doesn't always mean that I'm skilled to recognize my right is not appropriate right now. My right is keep your mouth shut. Not always that clear, is it? Number two, the second battleground, what you hear always leads to what you think. Your mind is the second battleground. Faith begins with hearing, but it is established in your thinking. 2 Corinthians 10, 4 through 6, but we use God's mighty weapons and worldly weapons to knock down the strongholds of human reasoning and to destroy false arguments. Have we ever had a false argument happen between our ears? All the time. We're surrounded by people's reasoning, and their reasoning can create doctrines that aren't true, arguments that are not real. It's shocking to me how divided our nation is. And when you remove the voice, the volume, and you just bring two people who don't agree together and get them to literally spend any time talking, how most of the time they can find compromise.
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3: You see, sometimes people pray things and they give the devil vital information. Well, check up on your praying. See what you've been doing. Don't allow Satan to deceive you. Satan doesn't care how much you pray. He doesn't care how much you go to church, as long as he can distort your prayers or your prayer life to where it won't work for you. Now, I want you to listen to it. The devil doesn't care how much you pray, as long as it doesn't work. And I'll tell you, religious praying usually doesn't work. What I mean by religious praying, that is just praying to be praying. You know, just pray because it seems like the thing to do. The prayer of faith shall save the sick. The Lord shall raise him up. If you're going to enter into prayer, then it ought to be in faith, and we ought to spend enough time in the Word of God to find out what God said about it. So don't use vain repetition as the heathen do. Pray according to the Word of God. Know the will of God before you pray. Because if you don't know God's will when you start praying, how in the world are you going to be able to pray? You can't pray God's will if you don't know God's will. James 4:7 says, "Submit yourself therefore to God, resist the devil, and he will flee from you." Now, if you don't know God's will concerning a matter, then how are you going to know whether to resist the devil or not? I heard an individual one time say this, and the Lord began to show me over the countries I traveled, people that were giving testimonies about prayers that they have prayed, and how that people pray prayers that are not accurate prayers at all. They don't line up with the Word of God, and that's what we're going to talk about in the fourth chapter here, is accurate prayer. There was a lady said one time, and I heard her give her testimony, and I don't say this to belittle her, because, you know, if you don't know any better, you just can't do any better. But she said she had prayed that God would save her husband, and she said, "Now, Lord, I'm willing to give up anything that we have just to get my husband saved." And they had some businesses, and they were doing well. They're doing well financially. She said, "Lord, I'm willing to give up everything that we own if my husband just gets saved." Now, she went on to tell how that a few months later they began to have difficulty financially in their businesses, and finally they went bankrupt and just having a terrible time. But she said, "Thank God, God answered my prayer and my husband's saved, born again." Well, now what this lady did was, because she didn't know how to pray, she didn't know what God said about prayer, see. She was deceived by Satan to pray a prayer that opened the door to the devil. Now, you'll never convince me by the Word of God or any of your intellectual reasoning that God took their finances and made them go bankrupt so that he'd get saved. Now, if they were going to do that, then God would make everybody get saved tomorrow, and we'd go in the millennium the next day. But you see, God's not in the business of doing that. But you see, through her prayer, which was not accurate prayer, it wasn't based on the Word of God, she opened the door to the devil. And many of you have done the very same thing. You've opened the door to the devil and allowed the devil to come in and steal from you. Now, actually, I say this as kind as a know-how, but you have to say what it is, because there's error in that. Even though she might have been right in her heart, she's wrong in her head, you see. What she did, she was actually practicing idolatry. Now, she didn't know that. I'm sure she didn't, and I don't accuse her of doing that, but that's actually what it was. I mean, she didn't do it because she knew that's what it was. See, she's offered her finances as a sacrifice to get her husband saved. There have been some of you doing similar things. "Lord, just whatever it takes to get my husband saved. Just let it happen, just whatever it takes." And the devil comes in and causes him to have a car wreck, breaks his back. He's paralyzed from his waist down or something, and you think God did that. Why, God didn't do that. The devil did that. And your foolish praying allowed it to come about. You see, we just read here in James 4:7 where it says, submit yourself therefore to God, resist the devil, and he'll flee from you. See, when the devil came, you didn't resist him. You took it as being God, and the devil came in and killed to steal and destroy, and you thought it's God answering your prayer because you prayed wrong. Now, see, if this woman had known what the Word said, she'd have said, thank God I don't have to give up our finances to get my husband saved. See, Jesus is the only sacrifice that had to be offered. She didn't have to offer her finances as a sacrifice. You don't have to give up one of your children so that your husband will get saved. And if you've prayed that way, repent and ask God to forgive you. Because you're offering a child or something else as a sacrifice to try to get your husband saved. That's idolatry. Jesus is the only sacrifice that has to be offered. And thank God he's already been offered. And he's the only one that has to suffer over it. But you see, if you don't know any better, then you couldn't do any better. That's why we're teaching on the subject. Because there's many people opening the door to the devil through their praying. You say, well, how in the world could we pray and be wrong? Well, praying's wrong when you pray wrong. Because the devil can get a hold of some information. And he'll answer your prayer if he can when it's a foolish prayer. Now, see, this lady thought that God had taken their finances. Well, now, show me in the Scripture where God is the stealer. It's just not there, folks. It's just not there. But now, see, she didn't know any better. Well, when you don't know any better, you can't do any better. But thank God the Word brings us light, doesn't it? Now, the Word of God gives us some things that'll teach us. It is your legal right to come boldly before the throne of grace, request heavenly intervention on the earth in your behalf. Hebrews 4:4. He says, come boldly before the throne of grace. Come boldly, not dragging in there, kicking the rocks, you know, and looking down at your feet and saying, oh, dear God, you know, I'm just unworthy. Well, certainly we are unworthy within ourselves, but you see, the Bible says he hath made him to be sin for us who knew no sin, that we might be made the righteousness of God in him. So let's don't put ourselves down just because we're trying to impress God. And I think sometimes that's what we do. We try to say, well, you know, my righteousness is just as filthy rags. Well, now that is true, you see. The Bible says that our righteousness is as filthy rags. But we don't come boldly before the throne of grace because of our righteousness. We come boldly before the throne of grace because of his righteousness. Prayer is the legal right to ask God to supernaturally intervene on your behalf. Prayer is not to tell God the problem. Now, I know for years, I thought that's what it was for, just to go tell God the problem. Say, now, God, you know, here's my problem, and just start praying all the problem. No. The Bible says God already knows the problem before you ask him. Now, if God knows the problem, why is it necessary for me to pray the problem? Now, don't misunderstand me. I said before, I'm going to say it again. It's all right. You can talk your problem over with Jesus. You can fellowship with Jesus. But when it comes to prayer, accurate prayer, you pray to the Father in the name of Jesus, and you pray the way the Word said to pray. You pray the answer instead of the problem. Whatsoever things you desire. All right, just ask yourself, what is it I desire? Is it financial situation? Then you desire finances to do a certain thing. Then it says, whatsoever things you desire when you pray, believe you receive them. Believe that you've received. Now somebody said, how in the world can I believe it when I don't have it? Well, that's why you have to have heart faith. You see, you can believe things with your heart that you can't believe with your head. How many of you can believe that if you speak to a mountain, it'll be removed? How many of you can believe that in your head? Well, you know it won't be removed. But Jesus is talking about a spiritual law that works down here from the innermost being. Besides that, he's not talking about a mountain at all. Not talking about a literal rock mountain. He's talking about a mountain of problems. He's talking about a circumstance that you face in life that can be removed by speaking to it, faith-filled words, and doubting not in your heart, or by prayer. You see, Mark 11:23 is not a prayer scripture, but it does come down to a prayer scripture in verse 24. It says, therefore, because of this faith principle, then whatsoever things you desire when you pray, believe that you receive them. Now, don't forget verse 25. And when you stand praying, forgive. Now, see, we'd like to just forget verse 25 sometime, but it's just as much part of it as any of the other, because if you have unforgiveness in your heart, your faith's not going to work. You're not going to be able to believe God. You're going to be condemned in your heart, and quite frankly, it's what I call a spiritual heart attack. You say, well, you know, I've got unforgiveness, and then you feel so condemned what you pray you can't believe for. Well, thank God, forgive when you pray. And then you can use your faith. And then your faith will grow strong. You'll get your prayers answered. And you'll find out you get on the right road when you pray the way the Bible says to pray. Sometimes I think people get the idea that if I pray long enough and if I pray hard enough, then faith will come. Prayer does not cause you to have faith. But faith will cause your prayer to work. The faith that you need to pray the prayer of faith comes from the Word of God itself.
4: 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I do appreciate you joining us for the Concepts of Faith broadcast.
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4: This series will give you insight into how the law of faith quickens you, makes grace available to you. You know the only way that you can enter into the grace of God is through faith. You can't get there any other way. Faith, the law of the new covenant. In Romans, the third chapter, Paul says, quoting an Old Testament scripture, he says, there's none righteous, no, not one. Then in verse 19, he says, now we know what things soever the law saith, it saith to them that are under the law, that every mouth may be stopped and all the world may become guilty before God. So he's saying God said this under the old covenant. There was none righteous, no, not one. But Paul said, just a few verses down then, but now the righteousness of God without the law is manifested, being witnessed by the law and the prophets, even the righteousness of God, which is by faith of Jesus Christ, unto all them that believe, for there is no difference. So there is some righteous. You know, sometimes people say, well, you know, the Bible says there's none righteous. No, it says that in the Old Testament. There is a statement in the Old Testament, but Paul gives new life to it here. And he goes on to say, we're being justified freely by the grace through the redemption that is in Christ Jesus. And the only way you can enter into the grace of God is through faith. You can't do it through works anymore. Then he goes on to say, where is boasting then? Is excluded by what law of works? Nay, but by the law of faith. Faith gives you access to the grace of God. That's offer number 7316, Faith, the Law of the New Covenant.
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KNYD, Broken Arrow, Tulsa, Oklahoma. 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

guess in man's eyes, it looked like everything was all over for Job. Even his own wife told him to just curse God and die. But God had a different plan for Job. Maybe in man's eyes, it looks like everything's all over for you, that there's just no way out of your situation. Oh, but I've got good news for you, my friend. God's not through blessing you. God's not through using you. So don't you give up.

For the word of God is living and powerful, and sharper than any two-edged sword, piercing even to the division of soul and spirit, and of joints and marrow, and is a discerner of the thoughts and the intents of the heart. Hebrews 4:12.

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We catch the Oasis Network on radio station KOZO here in Springfield. That comes out of Branson, and it's so uplifting. The music, the preaching, and the word, it's encouraging. And if you're feeling down, you listen to that music for a while, it's going to get you back up. And it's encouraging all the way around. In fact, we got all the radio set to the station. And we just enjoy it thoroughly, the both of us. Thank you so much for this opportunity to let you know what we think.

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I want to talk to you for a minute about an old man I met. He said, boy, you look in trouble, and I bet your life's a mess. He said, I used to have the same problem too. I was way out of control. You know, the only thing that set it right for me was a little good old rock and roll.

0: Hi, I'm Paul Leeming. 6 ways to make people like you. Principle 1, become genuinely interested in other people. Principle 2, smile. Principle 3, remember that a person's name is to that person the sweetest and most important sound in any language. Principle 4, be a good listener. Encourage others to talk about themselves. Principle 5, talk in terms of other people's interest. And Principle 6, make the other person feel important and do it sincerely. Let me tell you something else about that list. You don't see it much in the Church of Jesus Christ. Even in the church, we have a glob of egocentric, self-centered people who just want you to shut up so they can talk about themselves. But take this 6 ways list with you, and God will bless you.
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Or what shall we drink? Or wherewithal shall we be clothed? 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
1: The Lord spoke to me and told me some things. He said, you'll begin to write with a new anointing. And through the music and through the singing as you minister forth, my anointing will flow out from you. Those who believe that and receive that anointing will be healed in their body. Financial need will be met. Harmony will come to the home. The yoke of bondage will be broken because it's the anointing that breaks the yoke. I'm David Engels, and this is the Hour of Anointing.

0: Hello, my friend. This is David Engels. You're listening to the Hour of Anointing. A consecrated and intimate relationship with the person of the Holy Spirit is the nourishment. It's the very breath of the Christian life. Praying in the Spirit simply means praying in other tongues, praying in your heavenly language, means communicating with God on a level which only that He can comprehend. It's when man's spirit and the Holy Spirit unite, working together in absolute unity and complete harmony to combat the forces of evil that would try to manipulate and control the lives of a man or a woman, a boy or girl. Working in total cooperation, a believer and the Holy Spirit can bring the perfect will of God into focus and bring it to pass through the yielded act of praying in the Spirit with all the wisdom that we have through a knowledge of God's Word, with the redemptive work of Jesus upon the cross, through His name, and with all the enabling gifts of the Holy Spirit. A believer, you and I, we can pull down strongholds of Satan and move forward in a great authority and power to cover the world for Christ, to heal the sick, to deliver those that are bound, and to save the lost. You know, many circumstances rise in life to come against a believer, but the Bible tells us that the greater one, the Holy Spirit of God, is resident in a believer, and that greater is He who is in you than he that is in the world. It says in Isaiah chapter 28, verses 11 and 12, "For with stammering lips and another tongue will he speak to this people, to whom he said, This is the rest, wherewith you may cause the weary to rest, and this is the refreshing." Lord, we bless you now. While praying in the Spirit, you know, we bow before you, and it says in Isaiah 28, "For this is the rest, wherewith you may cause the weary to rest, and this is the refreshing." I just wrote up in the margin of a sheet here, worship your way to rest. And that's one of the great scriptures to base that on. Worship your way to rest. Also, I'm thinking of 2 Chronicles 20, verses 1 through 26. Read all of those verses, by the way. Begin at 1 and read how that the challenge of life came to this leader, and immediately why he looked to God. It says he set himself to seek the Lord. And then in those verses 1 through 26, you'll find him worshiping God. And then you'll find the prophetic word of God flowing in the midst of all of this. And then you'll find instruction coming through that flowing of the words of knowledge and words of instruction by the Spirit of God through the prophetic gift. And the persons were told to stand still and see the salvation of the Lord. You'll not need to fight. No, you need to worship. See, our great fight is not against flesh and blood or attitudes against people, but the Bible says that we wrestle or fight against principalities and wicked spirits. And how do we do that? Well, we worship God. I tell you, you just worship God. And then we come down to verse 29 and also verse 30 then of 2 Chronicles 20, and we see that God gave a quietness and a rest here. And really, that was even on the other side of gathering up all of the riches that were there. There was riches and spoil in this valley that could have been the valley of death. The potential was there, other than God had a hand in the thing. And all the enemy perished at the warring of God against the enemies to God's people. And all of these bodies were lying there in the valley, and God's people finally looked up over the hill, over the watchtower, up on the watchtower from that vantage point, and all these dead bodies there. God had done all the fighting. He had trampled the enemy underfoot, as it were, in figure of speech, and there was jewels and gold and, as the Bible calls it, spoil. That means good stuff. So God's army, who didn't fight, they had just been praising, and they'd been worshiping God and seeking the Lord and standing together in harmony. Here they just come over the hill and go down into the valley to gather up. That's what we need to be gathering up in the valley, is the riches that God has provided for us. So it's not a matter of the Lord just bringing us through some problem, and now we're through with the problem, or we met the demands of the problem, or we got even and we knocked the problem back out of our way. But let's set ourselves to go over the top. It's not just to get through the battle, but to make some great leap of progress, some great leap of prosperity and accomplishment, because that's what happened here in 2 Chronicles 20, as God did the fighting. He said, "In this battle ye shall not need to fight. Stand and see the salvation of the Lord." You know, as we pray in the Spirit, we utter words that will cause the Holy Spirit to go forth doing what he needs to do to protect our lives, our family, our belongings, our inheritance, and the things that we need to do to fulfill God's will in this earth walk and in this life. God has provided everything that we need for a successful life through Jesus. And Jesus is and was and still is the baptizer in the Holy Ghost. And now it is made manifest in our lives by the ability of the Holy Spirit as we allow him to do it by praying in the Spirit. This is the rest wherewith you may cause the weary to rest, and this is the refreshing. You know, God has given us this powerful ability to pray in the Spirit. It's a moving force against the devil upon the earth. Demonic forces try to hinder individuals and groups and nations and tries to put us down, but our victorious weapons are God's armor, the name of Jesus, the Word of God, and praying in the Spirit. And by this, Satan is rendered defenseless, harmless, and helpless, and God's will can be and will be fulfilled through you and I, the members of the body of Christ and the members of God's church. I'm talking about his church. God is expecting you and I to reach the entire world with the gospel in this end time period here. And praying in the Spirit is so essential and very paramount to preparing the lost people to receive the truth of God's word and gospel and become born again. Praying in the Spirit can be an expression of worship. Paul wrote about it by the Spirit of God. He said, "Verily thou givest thanks well." We're in 1 Corinthians 14 with that thought. And then he says, "Else when thou bless with the mouth." See, we're blessing God with the mouth. So praying in the Spirit can be worship. It can be a request. It can be intercession, a yielding to God's greater wisdom that will bring all things into focus and into his perfect will.
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3: Now, sometimes I think people get the idea that if I pray long enough and if I pray hard enough, then faith will come. But no, you know, I remember something that the Lord said to me several years ago. I've never forgotten it. I was praying, and the Lord said to me, in fact, I was praying in the Spirit, and quite often when I pray in tongues, the Lord will reveal things in my spirit and say some things to me. And it seems as though that I can hear the Lord more definitely when I am praying in the Spirit. And He said this to me concerning praying. He said, "Son, don't ever pray for anything you can't believe me for." And you know, that stunned me really, because I had thought that if, you know, if you prayed long enough, and I'd heard some preaching and some teaching along the line that you just keep praying and eventually you'll talk God into it, or either that or you'll muster up enough faith to believe God. But the Lord said that to me, it shocked me kind of, and I got thinking about it, and I said, well, I can tell you one thing, it'll sure shorten my prayer time. Because I just prayed for everything that I could think of, you know. You'd pray for all the missionaries to be blessed and for all the lost to be saved and all the sick to be healed. And, you know, you couldn't believe for those things. I mean, it's God's will that all be saved, but the Word says all won't be saved. So you couldn't have Bible faith for that. So I realize now that back in those days I had overloaded my faith in some of my praying, and some of you have been doing the very same thing. You've just prayed everything that you could think of, just hoping to God something would come to pass. But the Lord said that to me, and I said, well, what should I do? And He said, well, take the time to find out what I said about the subject or the situation that you face, and dig into the Scripture, see what I said about it. Then He said, confess it. Meditate on it, dwell on it, until faith comes. You see, Paul said, so then faith cometh by hearing the Word of God. Now, faith in God and His Word comes by hearing the Word of God. And that is a truth and not what we'd call the truth, because if we said that's the only way that you could gain any faith was by hearing what God said, then that would be wrong to say that that was the truth, because you could have faith in the devil by hearing what the devil said. In fact, many people do have. If you quote the devil, speak what the enemy said concerning yourself, then you'll have faith in the devil's words that they are true. Well, you could listen to the weatherman long enough till you'd have faith in the weatherman, that what he said would come to pass if he was an accurate weatherman. Or what I say to you. If I said to you, answered your question, say 10 times in a row, and you checked it out, found out that, well, you know, what he said was right, so you'd say, well, you know, you can have faith in what he says. Well, how did you gain that faith? It was by hearing what I said. So prayer does not cause you to have faith, but faith will cause your prayer to work. Now, the faith comes from the Word itself. Now, we've touched on this some of the other sessions, but I think it's good that we mention it again, because it's very vital to understand that faith in God comes by hearing the Word of God, and you must have Bible faith to get your prayers to work, and that is the faith that you need to pray. The prayer of faith comes from the Word of God itself, and that faith comes by hearing the Word of God, or quoting, speaking, and saying what God said concerning the matter. What prayer is not? Now, we've talked about that. Prayer is not telling God the problem, contrary to what a lot of people believe. Probably what some of you believed when you started this series on prayer, because I know that I was raised in a full gospel church. And for years, I thought that that's what you're supposed to do in prayer, is tell God the problem. But you know, the Lord said to me one time when I was praying, He said, son, He said, you're not praying, you're complaining. And what some of you have been called praying is just simply complaining to God. Prayer is not trying to change God's mind, because God changeth not. Jesus made this statement in Matthew 18:18. Whatsoever you bind on earth shall be bound in heaven, and whatsoever you loose on earth shall be loosed in heaven. You see, the prayer that we pray, we can bind or we can loose. The power of binding, the power of loosing, is on earth. It's not in heaven. Sometimes people get the idea that it's just all up to God. Just whatever God's going to do about it, that's what'll happen. And you know, yea, sirrah, sirrah, whatever will be. No, we can change what will be. And we can do it through accurate prayer, praying God's word, God's will, and believing through the faith that we gain from the word of God. Whatsoever ye bind on earth shall be bound in heaven. Well, if we bind the forces of the enemy, if we bind the principalities and the powers with the name of Jesus, then we can stop some things that would ordinarily happen. I'm convinced of this, and I think that many of you will probably relate to it in some of your experience, that when

0: earth, and it's not in heaven, but yet it must come from the earth. Someone has made this statement, and I believe it bears being true, and that is that it seems that God can do nothing in the earth unless some man prays, asks God, intercedes, requests it from the Heavenly Father. And I believe that's true. And if you'll check the scriptures out, you'll find that this is why Jesus said, ask and you shall receive. You see, seek and you shall find. Now, the indication, although that it doesn't say that, is that if you don't ask, you won't receive. If you don't seek, you won't find. So things that wouldn't ordinarily happen will happen if you pray, ask for them in faith through the name of Jesus. Now, sometimes people think, well, you know, it's our needs that move God. But need is not what moves God, but faith does. Vain repetition does not move God, but your faith-filled prayer will move God in your behalf. Much speaking will not move God, but faith will move God. Praying the same prayer over and over is what we'd call vain repetition. We've talked about that. I want us to go back again to Matthew chapter 21, where Jesus makes two statements that we want to look at. Let's begin with verse 21. And Jesus answered and said unto them, verily I say unto you, if you have faith and doubt not, ye shall not only do this which is done unto the fig tree, but also if ye shall say unto this mountain, be thou removed, be thou cast into the sea, it shall be done. And all things, whatsoever you ask in prayer, believing, you shall receive. Now, the background to this is that Jesus had spoken to the fig tree and said, no man will eat fruit from you hereafter forever. And the fig tree obeyed him. In other words, it withered and dried up from the roots. Now, Jesus is responding to what the disciples had said to him, how presently has the fig tree withered away. And let's read what Jesus said again here in verse 21. He said, verily I say unto you, if you have faith and doubt not. Now, have you ever stopped to consider what he is talking about here when he says, if you have faith and doubt not? I always thought if you had faith, you didn't have doubt. But now evidently there's something here that we hadn't got a hold of, because he is saying, if you have faith and you doubt not. There's two things involved here. So the indication is that I'm convinced that it's true. You can have faith and still doubt in your heart. Now see, this coincides with Mark's account of it, where Mark 11:23, where Jesus said, whosoever shall say, believe, and doubt not in his heart. Well, you see, just because you say something doesn't mean that you believe it thoroughly. In fact, when you first started saying some of these things that the Bible says about you and that Jesus said about you, you probably didn't believe them. I know years ago I didn't believe what I was saying and didn't believe what the Word said about me. Now, I knew the Word was true, all right. You know, I'd fight you over the fact that the Bible was true, but what Jesus said and what the Apostle Paul said about me didn't seem to be true. But I started saying what he said. Thank God I'm a new creature in Christ. I'm a new creation. Well, I sure didn't feel like one, didn't look like one, didn't act like one. But when I began to speak and say what God said about me, when I started saying what the Apostle Paul said concerning my finances, Lord, because I've given, it's given unto me, and I've sowed bountifully, and I reap bountifully. Well, you see, when I first started saying that, I didn't believe it. I mean, I knew it was in the Bible. I knew the Bible was true. But I didn't believe it was true in my life, and I didn't have any faith in it that it was true in my life. But then again, faith cometh by hearing. Faith does not come by praying. And all my praying and unbelief wouldn't give me faith. But my confessing God's Word did change me, from the inside out. I began to believe what the Word said about me.
1: 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I do appreciate you joining us for the Concepts of Faith broadcast. 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

0: covenant that works was the law of the old covenant. You had to keep the law. And nobody could keep the law except Jesus. He kept it, fulfilled it to the letter, and it passed away. But now we're under the law of the new covenant, which is the law of faith. Now, Paul talks about this in Romans, the 3rd chapter. He said, where is boasting? It is excluded by what law of works? Nay, but by the law of faith. In other words, we're not under the law of works anymore. We're under the law of faith, which is the law of the new covenant. He goes on to say, do we then make void the law through faith? God forbid. Yea, we establish the law. Now, what law is he talking about establishing? Certainly not the law of the old covenant, which was the law of works, but it is the law of the new covenant, which is the law of faith. Now, faith gives you access to the grace of God. In Romans, the 4th chapter, verse 16 says, therefore it is of faith that it might be by grace. To the end, the promise might be sure to all the seed, not to that only which is the law, but to that also which is the faith of Abraham, who is the father of us all. Then in Romans 5, verse 2 says, by whom also we have access by faith into this grace wherein we stand. Now notice, these two verses reveal that it is of faith that it might be by grace, and that the only way that you have access to grace of God is through faith. Because faith is the law of the new covenant. I'll tell you, I get excited when I talk about this. This series will give you insight and help you to understand the law of faith and how to apply it in your life. That's offer number 7316.
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3: 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It's great to make your confessions of faith. It's great to know what the Word of God says. And I say it this way, put arms and legs with your prayers and your confessions.
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3: I was talking about how to have success in life. You remember we read 1 Thessalonians 5:23, and the very God of peace sanctify you wholly, and I pray that your whole spirit, soul, and body be preserved blameless unto the coming of the Lord Jesus Christ. Here we get the picture of a man, the threefold man, body, soul, and spirit. We talked about the fact that millions are spent on the body. Millions are spent to educate the mind of man, which is part of the soulish realm of man. And yet, the very part of man that needs it more than ever is the spirit of man. And yet, not very much is spent to educate the spirit of man. And all success in life depends on the education of the spirit man. How to be led by the Spirit of God. He doesn't lead us in the natural and in the physical. He leads us in the spirit because God is a spirit. They that worship him must worship him in spirit and in truth. And so with that premise in mind, we begin to talk about several things. And we begin to talk, we read from Joshua chapter 1, verse number 8, this book of the law shall not depart out of thy mouth, but thou shalt meditate therein day and night, that thou mayest observe to do according to all that is written therein. And then shall thou make thy way prosperous, and then shall thou have good success in life. And we talked about the fact that one translation reads, then thou shalt be able to deal wisely with the affairs of life. And of course, how are you going to be a success if you can't deal wisely in the affairs of life? We talked about the fact that if we're going to be success in life, spiritually, physically, mentally, emotionally, in every way, that we needed wisdom. And we, you know, the Word of God talks a lot about wisdom. James says, if any man lack wisdom, let him ask of God, who will give you wisdom. Wisdom is important. It's important to have wisdom, understanding, knowledge. That's all a part of wisdom. And then we went on and we talked about wisdom. We talked about not measuring our success by the success of anyone else. And then we read from Psalms chapter 1, blessed is the man who walketh not in the counsel of the ungodly. And we talked about listening to what all of the people, economic people and the economists and all that would have to say about your investments and different things. And thank God we can listen to them and we can learn from them. But we don't need to take their counsel only. We need to listen to God. If God says do it and you know God's saying do it and they're saying not do it, you know what? If you don't do it, you're going to lose. If you do it and they're saying, no, don't buy that piece of property, that's not a good deal, but on the inside of you, God's saying do it, you better go ahead and do it. I don't care what all the indicators say. You do what God says do. You know, now most of the time people think about this being in the counsel, walking not in the counsel of the ungodly. They're just talking about hanging around with sinners and being around with sinners. But no, there's a lot of counsel that is being given, and sometimes it's good, but it's from people that are ungodly. They don't know God. They don't know the Spirit of God. So they are giving the counsel from all of the natural and from this world's indications. And who is the God of this world? Well, what kind of indicators are those? They could be a lie. Because the Word of God says that he's a liar and the father of them. So you see, we need to be careful about taking our counsel from people. Then we need now to go to another point to have success in life. And that is to not only meditate in the Word and have all these other things, but now practice the Word. Practice the Word. It's one thing to meditate in the Word and read the Word and hear the Word, but it's another thing to practice the Word of God. You know, I guess I was talking to Dad some time ago, and I was talking about, you know, the fact that that a lot of people are sitting around and they're saying, well, I'm believing God for this, and I'm believing God for that, and I'm believing God for this, and they know the Word, and they're saying everything, and yet nothing is happening. And he reminded me, he said, in fact, I was talking about it in my own life. Everything's fine and all that, but I would like to have a little bit investments in some things. And, you know, and I think everybody that's got anything on the ball in life is going to want to be successful in some other areas. And he said, son, the Word of God says, whatever you put your hand to will prosper. See, a lot of people sitting around and they're sitting in their living room saying, well, praise God, I'm believing God to prosper me. I'm believing God to meet this need and do this and do that. And they're not doing anything that God can work with. It's great to make your confessions of faith. It's great to know what the Word of God says. And I say it this way, put arms and legs with your prayers and your confessions. You know, some people think that you're strong in faith if you drive a new Cadillac. That was the mentality of the charismatics for a while. That was the, I don't know where they got that from. I mean, anybody that's got, even if you don't have good credit, you can go down and get a Cadillac. They may repossess it. But if you got enough to make a down payment, they'll let you have one and drive off in it. I don't say anything about how much faith you got. You know, a lot of people think that if you're going on a trip, that you got to stay in the most fancy hotel that there is. Pay lots of money for it. Well, I tell you what. You know, a lot of ministries got off into this idea, got to have huge suites and all this kind of stuff. Well, if they give them to you for because you got the hotel full, fine. But I mean, you know, I go to places, to churches to speak, and they put me in this huge suite deal. And I know how much those things cost because we travel all the time. I said, I'm only in here to sleep. You got me preaching three times a day. I'm not in this room over about 6 hours a day, and I'm asleep when I'm in there. I said, just get me a nice place that's clean, and you know, and nice, and you know, I spent all this money. Oh, yeah, we're faith people. See, they got an idea that speaks of their faith. I don't have nothing to do with your faith. Some of you people got the idea that you got to go buy a $700-$800 suit and wear a $900 pair of shoes. Well, thank God if you got that kind of money, do it. But just doing that hasn't got anything to do with how strong your faith is or how weak it is. Now, on the other hand, I think that God's people are to look nice. I think that God's people are to have some nice stuff. I mean, I read in the Word of God where he didn't spare nothing when he built the temple. See, for so long, they had And some people still got the church over there, and especially ministers. You got to be over here on in this ditch on this side. Be, you know, born again, but poor and humble before God. Some of them poor people are the proudest people I ever seen in my life. They're proud of being poor because they think that has something to do with their righteousness and talks about how close they are with God. They ain't got nothing to do with it. But then we begin to get a hold of a few nuggets of truth, and instead of staying in the center of the road, everybody took a left-hand turn 90 degrees and run in the ditch on the other side of the road. And I believe that we're beginning, and of course I've been a lone voice crying for a long time, but I believe that we're beginning to pull the thing back and we're beginning to get a balance in this thing. I don't know whether you ever noticed it or not, but every time that a truth comes out of the Word of God, it is always taken to the excess. And it takes a little while for people to get it in perspective and to get back into balance with it. There should be a balance with the things from the Word of God. You know, being strong in faith is not what you drive or where you live or where you're staying or any of those things. All right? Meditating in the Word of God without anything will help you to have strong faith, and then putting it into practice. Now, this is a multi-purpose building, but behind that wall right up there, there is a probably as good of workout room as any place in the country's got. Now, you can go up there, and you can walk by each one of those machines and say, okay, this is a stomach machine. You're supposed to do exercises on this. Now, this is a curl machine to help the biceps. This is the fly machine to help in here. And you can go by there. This is the leg press. This is the calf machine. You can go by all those machines. You can know everything about those machines. You can sit down and look at those machines and meditate on how that it would help your waistline, how that it would help you. And still, you get absolutely nothing. You don't start receiving anything until you get on that machine and begin to make it work for you.
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1: Welcome to the CAPS Chapel Broadcast. My name is Annette Capps, and I am so glad you have joined me today. And as you listen, I pray that the Word of God will come alive in you, and you will receive a fresh touch of the Holy Spirit in your life. Should we be glad, joyful, and happy when we're working? He said, well, I don't feel that way. I just am tired of my job. I don't feel happy to mow the yard. I don't feel happy to clean the house. I don't feel happy to do whatever. Your feelings don't matter, and you change your feelings. And this is what God told to Cain, take dominion over it. Would you rather be sad, mad, or glad?
2: Glad.
1: Then choose gladness.
2: Amen.
1: I know some people out there are going, Annette, you lost it. If I'm not glad, if I'm not happy, I'm just not happy. But you can choose it.
3: Yeah.
1: This is the whole point. Our emotions are good things. They can be used properly. But we don't let the way we feel dominate us. Look at me that way. I've had issues, when I've had people say things that I bit my tongue. I left because I might say something. I had the emotion of anger. But it's a matter of exercising dominion. I'm not going to do it. Well, that's the way I feel. And so I just talk that way when I feel mad. I cuss and I do this and that. Well, I'm sorry, but you have dominion over it. Can you eat?
3: Yeah. So good.
1: If you can eat, you can close your mouth.
3: That's right.
1: Y'all didn't get that, did you? If you have a mouth and you can eat, then when you're angry, you can close it.
2: Yeah.
1: See? So if you're working somewhere and you're unhappy, if you know you're working for the Lord and this is unto Him, then you can put gladness in your heart by going, Lord, this is for you. It's not for that ugly boss of mine. It's not for that mean boss of mine. And yes, I'm working and I'm going to pay a percentage of it to the government and taxes, but I am working unto you.
2: Yeah.
1: And I'm going to be glad that I'm working unto you.
3: Yeah.
1: I'm going to be glad. It is a choice. Now, that's a hard thing for young people to understand because your emotions have a tendency to rule you. But you have a choice, and you can choose to be glad. All right. Let's look at this. 2 Corinthians 9, verses 6 through 7. Now, this is talking about actual giving, but hey, isn't that what Cain did?
3: Yeah.
1: Okay. 2 Corinthians 9, 6 through 7. The point is this. Paul says, whoever sows sparingly will also reap sparingly. Whoever sows bountifully will also reap bountifully. Each one must give as he has decided in his heart. Heart, everybody say heart.
2: Heart.
1: Give according to what's in your heart.
2: Yeah.
1: Yeah?
2: Yeah.
1: Give according to what's in your heart.
3: Yes.
1: And it says not reluctantly or under compulsion. Well, the preacher said, I've got to give 10%, so I'm going to give it, but I'm not happy about it. Yeah, and you're not going to be blessed either.
3: Right.
1: What does it say? For God loves a cheerful giver. Go back to Cain.
3: That's good.
1: Yatab, gladness. Gladness of the heart. All right. So Cain did not give in gladness of heart, evidently. So when we are serving the Lord and our work is worship, remember last week, work is worship.
2: Yeah.
1: If we're serving the Lord, if we're serving Him, then we serve Him with gladness and we partake of His blessings. The face of the Lord shines upon us when we serve with gladness. What did it say? God's face didn't turn toward Cain. God doesn't face and bless obligation and compulsion. He blesses what's in your heart. All right. You don't believe me. Let's go to Deuteronomy 28. Look at verse 4, beginning with verse 45. This is the curses. Remember the first part of Deuteronomy is the blessings? Blessed shall you be coming in. Blessed shall you be going out. Why? Because if you hearken to the voice of the Lord your God, do what's right in his sight and serve him, you will be blessed. But now we come to the curses. Listen to this. All these curses shall come upon you and pursue you and overtake you till you are destroyed. Because you did not what? Obey the voice of the Lord your God. Keep his commandments and his statutes that he commanded you. They shall be a sign and a wonder against you and your offspring forever. Because, everybody say because.
4: Yes.
1: Because you did not serve the Lord your God with joyfulness and gladness of heart. It's quiet in this church. These curses will come upon you because you did not serve him with joyfulness and gladness of heart because of the abundance of all things that he has given you. When you serve and you work with gladness and joyfulness, it keeps the curse away from you.
2: Mm-hmm.
1: And it opens the door to the blessings of God. Did anybody know that scripture was in there? Because the curse comes because you don't serve with gladness and joyfulness of heart. Well, didn't that happen to Cain?
2: Yeah.
1: He said the earth is now going to have a problem producing because of you.
2: Yeah.
1: Because you weren't glad.
2: Yeah.
1: Can I ask you a question? How many things have you tried to do that didn't turn out well because your attitude was not of joyfulness or gladness? I'll raise my hand. Oh, boy. You're starting on a project. Oh, it broke. Now I've got to go back to Lowe's. Huh? Have you done that?
2: Yeah.
1: Yeah, I have. All right. Let's look at Exodus 23:25. You shall serve. Serve. What's that word, serve? That means to serve, to work for. We talked about the server at a table, to work for, to be a servant of. You shall serve the Lord your God, and he will bless your bread and water, and I will take sickness away from among you. It didn't say if you just believe in God, I will take sickness. It says if you serve him, and you're serving him involves your works, because James said, show me your faith with no works, and I will show you my faith by what I do. So just believing in God doesn't mean that your bread and water is blessed. But when you serve him, then he blesses your bread and water and takes sickness away from you. Well, this is just a promise. We know that Jesus has borne our sickness and our disease, but the blessing of the Lord comes upon us when we serve him with our whole heart. Psalm 100 verse 2 says, serve the Lord with gladness. Well, there it is.
2: Yeah.
1: There it is. You want a third witness? That's at least the third one. Serve the Lord with gladness. Come before his presence with thanksgiving and with singing.
2: Woo-hoo.
1: All right. Let's look at Proverbs 17:22. A rejoicing heart doth good to the body.
2: Mm-hmm. Yes.
1: And a smitten spirit drieth the bone. I think about Cain. And his fallen face, his smitten spirit.
5: Yeah.
1: He was smitten. But all he had to do is change on the inside. I will serve the Lord with gladness. I will serve the Lord with gladness. You get it to work and you are unhappy and things are going wrong. Just close the door or go outside and say, I serve the Lord with gladness. I serve the Lord with gladness. I serve the Lord with gladness. Hallelujah. Proverbs 15:15, the Amplified says, all the days of the afflicted are bad, but a glad heart has a continual feast regardless of the circumstances.
2: Woo!
1: When we are glad in our heart, it affects our health.
2: Yes, it does.
1: Yeah. I was thinking the other day about my dad. And how sick he was and broke and disgruntled and unhappy. And how that he wasn't, there was no gladness in our house. There was no gladness in our house because the circumstances were dire. And so what came out of his mouth, his creative power that came out of his mouth is, it doesn't matter what I do, I'll fail at it. I have failed at this. I tried that. I lost all that money. Now I'm indebted to pay off somebody else's loan. I put my crop in the ground at the wrong time, and then it didn't rain. And now I've lost all this money. I've got to go to the bank and borrow money just to live. This is a farmer's life, you know.
2: Yeah.
1: And he said out of his mouth, he created these things, and they got worse and worse and worse. And the worse the finances got, the more sickly he became. He had ulcers of the stomach. The worse it got, there was no joy. And so we can talk all day long about how he learned and God taught him to speak the word over his life and to stop using those words. I'll always fail. I'll never make it. We can talk all day long about that. But the bottom line is when he started confessing the word, thank God, I am like a tree planted by the rivers of water. I bring forth fruit in my season. My leaf shall not wither. And whatever I do prospers. Everything I put my hand to prospers.
4: Praise the Lord.
1: I give and it is given unto me. Good measure, pressed down, shaken together, running over do men give into my bosom. And he said it, and it was no different. It was no different. Nothing changed. But it changed him.
4: Yeah. Praise the Lord.
1: Speaking the word changed him. And then he began to get gladness of heart.
4: Yeah. Yeah.
1: Why? Because God can't lie. And God said these things. This man that does not walk in the path of sinners or sit in the seat of the scornful, but his delight is in the law of the Lord. And in his law, he meditates day and night. This is what's going to happen. And so I'm meditating. I'm meditating in the word, and therefore the word says that I will make my way prosperous and have good success. That's what God said to Joshua.
4: Woo!
2: That's right.
1: This book of the law, Joshua 1:8, this book of the law shall not depart from my mouth. In other words, I'm not going to shut my mouth. I'm going to keep saying it.
4: Presently.
1: It shall not depart out of my mouth. I'm going to keep saying it. But in this law, I'm going to meditate day and night. In the word of God, I'm going to meditate day and night. And then I will make my way prosperous and I will have good success. Well, I trust you have enjoyed our time together today at CAPS Chapel. It's important to me to hear from you and know that you are listening on this radio station. 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
3: But I want you to notice here in verse number 4, the one who speaks in a tongue builds up himself, but the one who prophesies builds up the church. So whenever you pray in a prayer language, you know what you're doing? You're building yourself up. Say, well, Pastor, I prayed in the Spirit and I can't really tell much of a difference. There's a difference going on. I had to charge a battery up in my office today, and you know, it had one of those little lights on it when you first plug it in that it pulsates to let you know charging, charging, charging, charging. And I looked over there after a couple of hours, and it's just solid green now. That means it's charged up. Well, that's a picture of us spiritually whenever we pray in the language of the Spirit. You know what it does? It's like there's a charging, there's an edification, there's a building up that goes on in our life. And as you pray in the Spirit, did you know if we could hear what we're praying, if we could understand what we're praying when we pray in the language of the Spirit? But here's what we're not saying. It's terrible. It's getting worse. I'm very unhappy, God. This is a miserable life. Did you know that's not what you're going to hear? Whenever you're praying in the language of the Spirit, I believe you're praying out the perfect will of God. And if you're praying out the perfect will of God, you'd have to be praying the Bible, which is the perfect will of God. You know what I believe you're speaking? You're speaking praise unto God. You're speaking His words. The Scripture says they heard Him speaking the wonderful works of God whenever they heard Him speaking in tongues on the day of Pentecost. So one thing that'll add a refreshing in your life is this praying in the language of the Spirit. So just putting it out there for you tonight, have you ever prayed in the Spirit? If you haven't, let's pray for you that you could be filled with the Spirit. Not everybody is going to be used publicly in tongues, but everybody should have a devotional prayer language. So not everybody here tonight is going to have a public ministry of praying in tongues per se, at least not in the same service at the same time. Let's put it that way. But everybody here tonight should have a devotional prayer language. And the best way I can help illustrate this is in Acts chapter 2, whenever they were in the upper room, all 120 of them were praying in the prayer language. But you really don't have any example of anybody interpreting. Does that make sense? So it was just people worshiping God. It was people praising God. Now, here's another good scripture. Jude, verse number 20 says, but you, beloved, building yourselves up on your most holy faith, praying in the Holy Spirit. How do you build yourself up on your faith? Praying in the Holy Spirit. Praying in the Spirit. You know, there's been times I've been really disappointed, discouraged, let down. And I just thought, well, I'm going to get down here and pray for a little while. And I start worshiping God, start praying in the Spirit. And you know, for too long, I'm like, singing, praising God. I get up and I'm like, wow, how many know if we can pray in the Spirit, did you know that the Holy Spirit is the best counselor on planet Earth? You believe that? So, oh, Pastor, I need a good counselor. Have you got a good counselor? I got the best one. And He will abide with you forever. He'll live on the inside of you. And He'll help you to know what you need to do, when you need to do it. And so we want to listen to God. We want to have this time of praying in the Holy Spirit. I'm going to jump down through a verse. Notice this passage about the Mount of Transfiguration. It says, now about 8 days after these things, he took with him Peter and John and James and went up on the mountain to pray. And as he was praying, the appearance of his face was altered and his clothing became dazzling white. I'm going to be honest with you. That scripture blesses me. You know why? Even Jesus, while he was praying, guess what? He stepped into something. While he was praying, the appearance of his face was altered and his clothing became dazzling white. In other words, while Jesus was praying, he pushed into something. He stepped into something. And whenever we begin to pray, we press into that supernatural. We press into the glory world. And so as we begin to pray, we step into the anointing. We step into the presence of God. It makes all the difference in the world that we're able to spend time in his presence. Okay, so spend time worshiping the Lord. Pray in the language of the Spirit. We're talking about how can you stay refreshed spiritually. Here's the third thing. You need fellowship. Did you know fellowship is more than coffee and donuts? Oh, we had good fellowship. What happened? Well, we had coffee and donuts. Well, fellowship is more than coffee and donuts, okay? It means you hold things in common with another person. That's what fellowship is. I'm fellowship and I'm holding things in common with another person. And you know what we have in common? The name of Jesus. We have in common the gift of salvation. We have in common God's grace, and you're sharing things that you have in common, and it's talking about spiritual things. We're not talking about we both like race cars. I know that's an element of fellowship, but it's talking about a spiritual fellowship that you're sharing, you're holding those things that are in common. Okay, so 2 Timothy chapter 1 and verse number 16, it says this, may the Lord grant mercy to the household of Onesiphorus, for he oft refreshed me and was not ashamed of my chains. So this is 2 Timothy chapter 1 and verse 16. Now the Lord grant mercy to the home or to the family of Onesiphorus. Why? Because he often refreshed me and he was not ashamed of my chains. Now here you have the Apostle Paul, who's a prisoner of the Lord Jesus Christ, held by the Romans, but a prisoner of the Lord. And he said, there was a young man or there was a person that sought me out. And when he sought me out, he brought refreshing into my life. You need Christian fellowship. You need to be around people that you hold things in common, that you're able to talk about the Lord. Now, I understand people like talking about sports and talking about school and talking about food and talking about politics. I'm going to tell you, there's something more to talk about. Let's talk about the name of Jesus. Let's talk about the blood of Jesus. Let's talk about the word of God. Let's talk about his name shall be called Emmanuel. Let's talk about the name of the Lord. You see, there's a depth there. There's something that happens whenever you talk about these spiritual things. So the Bible says that here the Apostle Paul, I think this is a spiritual man. I think this is a man that was caught up in the third heavens and got revelations that the Lord never released him to talk about, but yet, think about this. This man said, somebody brought refreshing into my life. And it came through iron sharpening iron. It came through interaction with other people. We are the body of Christ. The name body of Christ, picture of a connected body. We're the body of Christ. Notice Romans 15 in verse number 30. I appeal to you, brothers, by our Lord Jesus Christ, by the love of the Spirit, to strive together with me in your prayers to God on my behalf, that I may be delivered from the unbelievers in Judea, that my service for Jerusalem may be acceptable to the saints, so that by God's will, I may come to you with joy and be refreshed in your company. Now here you have the Apostle Paul. He said, I'm going to be refreshed when I get into your company. You know, one thing we fail to realize, do you know when people come to church on a Sunday morning, there's a lot of people that step into church and they've had a hard week. They've got maybe a bad report from the doctor. They've had family problems. They have marital problems. They've had, we'd say, the worst week of their life. And that's why it's so important when we come to church, it's not just about us receiving, but it's about us blessing and us being an encouragement to other people. And the scripture says that Paul the apostle said, I was refreshed by your company. Now, I know a lot of people say, well, Pastor, I'm going to go to that church and see if they'll refresh me. Can I tell you, you're setting yourself up for failure? What you need to do is go into that church with a desire to bring refreshing to other people. Pastor, I'm going to show up and see if anybody will encourage me. Well, can I tell you a better thing to do? Why don't you show up and see if you can encourage anybody else? I'm thinking of that little poem. You know, I learned this one when I was a young man, but it's been a good one. And it was a guy that said, you know, I went out to find a friend, but I could not find one there. But then I went out to be a friend, and I found friends everywhere. Does that make sense? In other words, you got one person, they're going to sit in a corner, and they're going to just cross their arms. They're going to say, I'm going to try to find a friend. Well, I couldn't find one. But then there was another fella, and he went out to be a friend, and he found friends everywhere. And so that's what we do. We refresh others. And as we refresh, we'll talk about that in a moment, God brings refreshing into our life. I want to just skip down here. 2 Corinthians chapter 7 and verse number 13. Therefore, we are comforted. And besides our own comfort, we rejoice still more at the joy of Titus because his spirit has been refreshed by you all. In other words, Titus was a recipient of this fellowship that he had with other believers, and it brought refreshing into his life. Philemon 7 says, I have derived much joy and comfort from your love, my brother, because the hearts of the saints have been refreshed through you. So I would just say to each one of us tonight, add fellowship. You say, Pastor, I need more refreshing in my life. Well, look for good Christian fellowship. I'm going to give you a little secret. If you sit around talking politics all day, you know you're not going to get all edified. How many realize that? You're not going to be edified. You talk about how the word still works. God's word works. You talk about the things of God. Talk about the outpouring of the Holy Spirit, what God's doing on the earth today. Talk about those things, and it'll bring refreshing into your life. Okay, now here's two more things, and we're going to wrap this up. Pastor, how can I be refreshed? How can I be refreshed? Now, this isn't a hard one, but it's a good one. Go somewhere where there's an outpouring of the Holy Spirit. I mean, if you want to get refreshed, be in a refreshing environment. Pastor, I watched that murder mystery, 3 hours of it on Sunday night, went to bed. I don't know. I just felt really drained. Well, I got a little revelation for you. Don't watch 3 hours of a murder mystery and wonder why you're drained. You say, oh, Pastor, God wants me to have entertainment. I understand entertainment, but can I tell you, sometimes it's to the exclusion of your spiritual life. Here's what God wants. God wants wholeness in your life. He wants you to be well-rounded, spirit, soul, body. But sometimes that spirit department is being really starved out while the entertainment department is getting a little heavy. So what we need to do is make sure, are we really keeping our spirit renewed? Are we keeping our spirit refreshed? You know, I tell you, every time I get around there, I'm just drained. Every time I get around them, I'm just drained. I may have a little revelation for you. Maybe you don't need to be around them all the time. Every time I get around them, we always argue about the same thing. Well, you know, you're not probably going to change their mind. They're not going to change your mind. Your boat's just going to dig in deeper is what's going to happen here. We need times where the outpouring of the Holy Spirit. You say, Pastor, are you for holy laughter? Do you believe in holy laughter? I believe in all laughter, holy and unholy. Amen. A merry heart does good like a medicine.
0: Thanks for joining me for today's broadcast. God has a plan for you to live your Christian life being refreshed by the Holy Spirit. In John 7:38, Jesus said, "He who believes in me, as the scripture has said, out of his heart will flow rivers of living water." God wants to use your life to bring refreshing to others.
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7: Well, hello there. Welcome to Thursday. Did you know it's God's will for you and I to think His thoughts? I'm going to prove it to you today right out of the Scripture that all of us know so well, but few of us obey very often. It's a fight, isn't it? We're going to be talking to that. So get your Bible out to Romans 12 today and Philippians chapter 2, I believe it is, or chapter 4 Philippians, and you know where I'm going. 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It's one of the funnest things we do. It's not quite as spiritual as camp meeting, now I'll tell you. That's straight up Holy Ghost time, but it's one of the two main events we do, and it is an outreach to win people to Christ that you have contact with, your neighbors, your friends, your coworkers, your acquaintances that haven't quite yet come into the things of God yet, but they have a relationship with you. Buy them a ticket to this show and just bring them to have some fun and be around true Christians and feel the presence of God on the gospel music and have an opportunity without you directly asking them, if it's not been led by the Spirit yet. We will give them an opportunity to accept Christ as their Lord and Savior and to know who He is and to know what they would be saved from if they became a Christian and born again by the blood of Jesus. So it's all happening October the 9th and October the 10th, Friday and Saturday evening, and you don't have to go to Branson. What a deal is that? Amen. Well, I'm in this amazing study. I may have to get into it next week, but God gave me this message for Praise Center, and I'm sharing it with you. It's something we need to analyze every day that we get up, every day that we live. Who is ruling our thoughts? Or I could say it this way, whose thoughts are ruling us? Because let me tell you, friend, as I've been saying, every action that people take, any person will take, first began as a thought or an idea or a suggestion. Whatever we do on a daily basis is the direct outflow of our thoughts. That's the way we were created and made. We have a thought, and then we act on that thought. And so I'm asking you in this message, whose thoughts are ruling you? Why do you say who, Pastor? Because this is the reality of this world. There's only you. There are demon spirits. There are fallen angels. There is God, the Father, the Son, and the Holy Spirit. And that's it. Thoughts are coming from one of those places. Let me just listen for you again. The world, the flesh, the devil, the world's thoughts. Let's break it down a little deeper. Here's the sources of those thoughts. It begins with the world. And when we say the world, we're talking about the world system, apart from the influence of God and the scriptures, the world, the way the world does things, the dog-eat-dog, the fleshly-driven, impulse-driven, animalistic way of the world, that is the number one voice that you face every day, the voice of the world, the thoughts of people, apart from the influence of God. And so that's one source. The next source for your thoughts is the mind of your flesh. And I won't spend a lot of time on it because I covered it yesterday, but you need to understand that the mind of the flesh is the voice of your flesh's wants and desires speaking to you. And by the way, flesh is not saved. I wish I could tell you it was. But when you got born again, your spirit man got hooked up with God eternally. As long as you stay in walking with the Lord and in agreement with the word, then your spirit got born again. But your soul's just kind of the dumb guy in the middle. He'll follow the strongest one. Go read it in 2 Corinthians 7. You can read it and you'll understand it. But your soul, your passions, your mind, your will, and your emotions are directly ruled by the strongest force in your being, which will either be the Holy Spirit in your reborn spirit, or your flesh. So one of the sources for, or the voices that are in the world that we have to not allow to hang in, out in our head rent free, as we say, is the voice of our fleshly desires. We have to put that carnal mind down. Paul called it the mind of the flesh, or the carnal mind, which is an enemy of God. And even though you're born again, we still have the choice to be carnally minded. We can listen to the voice of the fleshly desires, and we can go over there and live again in Romans 7 if we want to. You know, oh, wretched man that I am, who shall deliver me from this body of death when I want to do good, evil's present with me. You know, that's not the plan for

not be sourced from the Holy Spirit, your good spirit that's hooked up with the Lord, or an angel or something, or the Word of God. There's many voices from the good side as well. But you've got to discern what that is. And I'll say it again. Stop owning every thought that pops into your head. And the devil wants you to think that those are your thoughts. I mean, if you're a Christian, the devil wants you to think, well, you know, it's okay to go ahead and partake of things of the flesh. No, it's not. That's either demons that are the one of the phantom four, the spiritual wickedness in high places, rulers of the darkness of this world, the principalities and powers. Those are the phantom four ranks of evil spirits that can put thoughts in your head. Do not own those thoughts. As a matter of fact, I'm going to tell you what to do in the rest of this broadcast and possibly tomorrow with these thoughts. Because again, the devil's crazy. And have you noticed the devil is crazy? All his demons are crazy. The fallen angels are crazy. Why would you say they're crazy? Because they rejected God. They stood and looked at God on the throne and they still rejected him. Now that's an insane person. So all evil spirits, all demon spirits, all fallen angels, principalities, powers, rulers of the darkness, they're all insane. So their thoughts will be insane. So you've got to realize this, and you never, ever give place to those thoughts when they pop into your head. Don't own those thoughts. And a lot of Christians get in condemnation. They think, man, I love Jesus and I'm having this thought. Don't own it. It's not from you. It's either the voice of your flesh, it's the voice of the world, it's the voice of a demon. Don't receive it. Don't believe it. Don't receive it. And don't act upon it. Because as long as you take it captive, I'm getting on in further into the message, God gives us a plan to stop other thoughts from ruling us. Hallelujah. And so that's what this message has been all about. Whose thoughts are ruling you? And so these are the sources. Again, you know, the world, the mind of the flesh, or the voice of your flesh, the phantom four, as I've gone over from Ephesians 6. And then there are direct demon spirits, powers, and that's all in the phantom four, powers, demonic authorities with legal permission to execute evil. And then there are principalities, which are the fallen angels. You can study these in the Greek words. They're the four sources of evil spirits, the four types of evil spirits. Some of them have bodies, some of them don't. Some of them are demons, which are disembodied spirits. Some of them are the fallen angels, which have bodies like the holy angels. And so, again, all of these are from outside. These are sources of originating thoughts that are outside of us, and they're apart from all things holy. So you got to recognize that. And the only way you can always, because they're very deceiving, is you got to have the Word in you and be filled with the Holy Spirit. And so what is tragic is that most people spend their whole lives not knowing that most of their thoughts are not their own. Now, I'm preaching you this message today, beloved, because I don't want that to be you. I'll say it again. Most populations, most peoples all over the world spend their entire lives with thoughts popping up into their head. They own them. They act upon them, and they have to live accordingly. And most of those thoughts didn't even come from them. Most of those thoughts were not even their own. But because they were either unsaved, unborn again, unfilled with the Holy Spirit, unknowledgeable in the Word, they don't recognize that. So this is why Paul begs us. He begs us. I'll say it again. I beseech you, brethren, Romans 12:1. I beg you by the mercies of God, get your body presented and get it out of the way and be not conformed to this world, but be transformed by the renewing of your mind. Why? It's the only way to recognize thoughts from these bad sources and stop them from ruling you. Amen. See, in Christ, all these sources have been defeated.
But in order for us to defeat them, we've got to recognize where they're coming from. We've got to consider the source, as my mom used to say. So we all know this as believers, but we often forget just how powerful these outside thoughts can be and how many times.

0: times we'll be deceived by them and we'll act on a thought that did not even come from the Word or the Holy Spirit. And this is the danger for Christians today. So put down. He's told us, cast down these thoughts. I'm going to get into this to the answer tomorrow. I've presented you the problem these 4 days, but I'm going to give you the answer tomorrow. So don't miss tomorrow's broadcast. How to put down these thoughts and not let anybody's thoughts rule you, but the thoughts of God, the Father, the Son, the Holy Spirit, and His Word. Amen. Till tomorrow, be blessed.
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4: Greetings, friends, and welcome to The Sound of Faith. I'm Sharon Knotts, thanking you for joining us today because we know faith comes by hearing and hearing by the Word of God. Today's message by my father, Brother Hardy, The Power of One Praying Man, is one of his classics, and his enjoyment of this story comes through in his preaching. While prayer is serious business, especially when we're under satanic attack, this highly spiritual yet often humorous account of the prophet Elisha's divine reconnaissance from God shows how dangerous to the enemy is the power of one praying man.
5: I'm not going to let the devil get me out of my prayer closet. I know where the secret of power is. It's in prayer. And I know that the Lord Jesus Christ had it. How many knows He had it when He walked on this face of the earth? And I know He was the Son of God, but the Bible said the characteristics of His life was He rose up early and tarried late in prayer, because prayer was the power of His life. And prayer will make you more powerful than a whole army. The prayer will stir up the devil and bring the enemy to you. But let's go on in the story. 13 verse. Here the king said, my enemy is this one praying man. And he said, go and spy where he is, that I might send and fetch him. And it was told him, saying, behold, he is in Dothan. Therefore sent he horses and chariots and a great host, and they came by night and compassed the city round about. I can see all the generals when the king said, stop everything you're doing, get your army and go down to Dothan. Oh, I can see them all scurrying around and getting their weapons of war ready. And I can see a bystander say, what are you doing? Said, we found out where our enemy is. Oh, where is your enemy? Where's that great host? Where's that great army that you're going to go after? Said, we found out where our enemy is. He's in Dothan. And we're going to take our great mighty army, all of our horses, all of our chariots, our great army, and we're going to go down there and we're going to capture our enemy, that one praying man. Yeah. And the bystander looks, all this to get one praying man? I thought it was a great army arrayed. And honey, your prayers will make you like a great army. Your prayers will make you more powerful than the army of the enemy. and your prayers will bring your enemy to you. How are you going to know how to attack and destroy your enemy if you don't know where he's at? But Elisha prayed, and here come the enemy. Snuck in by night. All their army. I could see the TV commentator. And now the great armada of the great king of Syria, with all of these generals with their medals dragging the ground, have now encompassed the city of their enemy. And at dawn, they're going to launch a great attack, the Dothan storm, to get that one great, powerful, praying man. So dawn comes, and the servant of Elisha goes out, I guess, to get the wood, water, and fix the man of God's meal, 15th verse. And when the servant of the man of God was risen early and gone forth, behold, a host, a mighty army, compassed the city, both with horses and chariots. And his servant said unto him, alas, my master, how shall we do, or what shall we do to escape this? And Elisha said, I'm going to just do what I've been doing. Said, I prayed and I brought the enemy to me. Now I'm going to pray and defeat him. See, that's what's the matter with a lot of God's children. They don't know what to do. They say, alas, when problems come. They say, woe is me, and throw up their hands and quit and let the enemy beat them to pieces. But not the man of God. Not the man that's in contact with God and knows there is no secret what God can do. Said, I'm just going to pray one more time. Said, you need to get your eyes open. God's people need their eyes open. When trouble comes, they need to get their eyes open, because God said, I'll never leave you and I'll never forsake you. And lo, I am with you always in every circumstance. Alas, my master, how shall we do? And here Elisha answered, fear not. Or only put it in the positive. Only believe. Have faith in God. He said, for they that be with us are more than they that be with them. Now, if you look in the natural, that servant could have said, man of God, you done lost your mind. You flipped your lid. Said, the only ones that's here is me and you, and I'm really not with you in this one. Said, and out there's a whole army. The whole Syrian army has conquered everybody. Horses and chariots and all the weapons of war. And you're telling me there's more with us, me, you, and not even me? Elijah said, I guess I got to use my secret weapon again. In the 17th verse, he said, and Elijah prayed. Don't quit. Just pray. And Elijah prayed and said, Lord, I pray thee, open his eyes that he may see. And I'm saying, oh God, open up your people's eyes that they might see that there is more for us than there is against us. So Elijah prayed to get the enemy there. And now he prays to open up his servant's eyes. And the Lord opened the eyes of the young man, and he saw, and behold, the mountain was full of horses and chariots afar round about Elisha. One that was in trouble was Syria, because they had the one praying man in front of them getting miracles from God, and then they had the army of the Lord and the chariots of fire and the horsemen behind them. How many say amen? And when they came down to him, Elijah prayed. In other words, when the Syrian army set their battle plan in operation and began to attack, Elijah prayed again. And what happened? And Elijah prayed unto the Lord, said, Lord, smite this people, I pray thee, with blindness. And he smote them with blindness according to the word of Elisha. He didn't faint when that mighty armada of Syria came rushing at him. And all he had in front was his servant that didn't believe. he prayed and said, God, smite this people with blindness. And God heard his prayer again and answered and smote them with blindness. Prayer will make you more powerful than your enemy. Prayer will make you more powerful than the armies of the enemy. Prayer will open up the eyes of God's people, and prayer will blind the eyes of the devil, if you please. Give him a clap offer. I'm preaching about the power of one praying saint. That prayer will make you more powerful than all of the armies of the enemy. That prayer will make you more powerful than the devil. That prayer will give you the victory. For the scripture I read, men ought to always pray and not quit. Oh, I know prayer will bring the enemy to you, but you've got to have the enemy where you can see and defeat him. In the 2 Kings, the 6th chapter, and starting at that 8th verse, Elisha prayed, and God let him know all of the plans of the enemy. And when the enemy found out about it and came after him, Elisha prayed again to open up the people of God's eyes. And he prayed again, and he blinded the enemy. Now we're getting in the 19th verse of the 6th chapter of 2 Kings. And when Elisha prayed, when this great Syrian host was coming against him to capture him, God smote these people with blindness. God answered his prayer and smote them with blindness. And here is all of the great army of the king of Assyria, all the generals with all their medals bending them over, all of them with their swords and spears and their chariots and the horses, just wandering around, stumbling over one another. God will make the enemy stumble all over the place. Remember when the wicked at Sodom and Gomorrah wanted to come in and get Lot and his family and the two angels? They smote him with blindness, and there they were, groping. Honey, God will smite the enemy with blindness, and he won't be able to put any of his plan in operation, no matter how great it is. Listen to the irony. Listen to the humor of Elisha in the 19th verse. Now, these soldiers knew that was Dothan. How many say amen? They knew what city that they were coming against the enemy from. But here's what Elisha said to them in the 19th verse. And Elisha said unto them, this is not the way. This is not the way unto them. This is not the way, neither is this the city. Follow me, and I will bring you to the man whom you seek. But he led him to Samaria. Prayer, can you see this? Captured the whole Syrian mighty army. I can see him say, come on, servant, let's get with it. Let's get these guys in order. Tell them to fall in. You know, a military command, fall in means to get in place. And then after you fall in, then you give the command, attention. And you're going to then give them the order. Said, fall them in. Said, they're blind. And if the blind need the blind, they're going to stumble in the ditch. Said, get them in rank. And I believe he got them in rank, and they're ranked as they march in military style. And then I believe he got them each one to grab the scabbard, the sword holder of each one, so that they could not fall down. You ever see elephants walking and they grab the other one's tail? Well, here, if you were a bystander, here he's got them all in rank, and they each one got the scabbard, the sword holder of the other one, and they're lined up, and Elisha's in the front, and he got his servant, I guess, in the back to make sure nobody straggled.
4: Amen. What an irresistible message by my father, Brother Hardy, the power of one praying man. James tells us the effectual fervent prayer of a righteous man avails much. Better translated, prevails, utterly overcomes all opposition. And no one illustrates better the power of just one man who knows how to pray than Israel's prophet Elisha. Their military enemy Syria was outfoxed and frustrated because each time they strategized to attack Israel, the Israeli army was one step ahead of them. There had to be a traitor giving Israel the inside scoop, but there was no traitor. What they planned in their war room, God whispered to Elisha in his prayer room. The nature and outcome of this prayer was deeply spiritual, but nonetheless comical, because the Syrian king suspended all battle plans and sent an entire army to go after that one praying man. And before this story ends, the Bible tells us about the angelic host, God's divine supernatural army that were surrounding the city where his servant, that one praying man, was resting peacefully. The Power of One Praying Man can be ordered on CD for a love gift of $10 or more for the radio ministry. 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Thank you, and may God bless you. Until next time, this is Sharon Knott saying,

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1: Shalom and welcome to Torah Chai, God's teachings of life from Congregation Zion's Sake, a Messianic Jewish congregation located on the corner of Denby Boulevard and Shields Road in Newport News, Virginia. Our biblical mandate as Jewish believers is to be a light unto the world by sharing Yeshua, Jesus, the Jewish Messiah, to the Jew first, then the nations, as prescribed in Romans 1:16, bringing God's plan of salvation to the ends of the earth. We hope you enjoy today's teaching.
2: Right from the Lord, say, you know what? We'll just come back stronger. It won't be bricks this time, it'll be stones. Our government said that from the steps of the Capitol, but there was no repentance. It's been 25 years, no repentance. Here we are today, Yom Teruah, which is about what? Coming into the 10 days of awe before Yom Kippur, which is about what? Repentance. Guess what I didn't hear today in any of the specials regarding the 25th anniversary? Repentance. So the Lord poured on Israel's enemies. And of course, we know what happened to Judah. And now the 25th anniversary falls today when we begin Yom Teruah, a day of remembrance. We should not manufacture prophecy where Scripture has given none. The events themselves are remarkable enough. They don't need embellishment. But avoiding sensationalism does not require adopting the opposite extreme. There's a difference between date setting and watchfulness. Yeshua repeatedly commanded the latter, watchfulness. These date alignments mandate that we be aware and be watchful. It's hard to believe that 25 years have passed since that day. It'll forever be remembered through its heinous, cowardice act of barbaric terrorists that was inflicted upon this nation in New York City and the Pentagon, in Springfield, Virginia, and in Shanksville, Pennsylvania. Everyone today that's over the age of 35 or so vividly remembers where they were and what they were doing when they heard the news of the aircraft slamming into the World Trade Center buildings on a crystal clear September morning of 2001. 3,024 unarmed American civilians and numerous other people of various nationalities were murdered in an attack that had until that defining moment been unprecedented in American history. We have an entire generation born after 9/11 that we must teach, that they must not forget. And matter of fact, we've got dozens in here right now. Right now, that were born post 9/11. America's character was revealed on September 11th. In the troubling days to follow, as the world witnessed photos and films of hundreds of firemen and police officers solemnly responding to the crisis, climbing the stairs into harm's way, floor after floor of these massive buildings to battle the raging fires and rescue the victims of the attack, and in turn become victims themselves as the towers collapse upon them. Untold stories of bravery and courage as people helped people out of the burning towers, as both military personnel and rescue workers entered into the blazing furnace that was the west side of the Pentagon to restore trapped workers and those heroes and patriots aboard hijacked Flight 93, aware that the attacks were happening and chose to fight the terrorists, chose to fight the enemies, which resulted in a plane crashing into a field in Shanksville, Pennsylvania. Great courage and heroism was displayed by many on 9/11. Karl Barth, a Swiss theologian, said, "Courage is fear that has said its prayers. Courage is a state or quality of mind of a spirit that enables one to face danger or fear with self-possession, confidence, and resolute bravery. Courage is reflected in our daily lives and actions. The courage to speak truth and not stay silent in the face of adversity because we're afraid of what other people might not agree with, or worse, it could be dangerous. It takes courage to be a messianic believer, to stand and live on biblical truth, swimming upstream against the current of man-made theology and holidays. It takes courage to stand up for the kingdom of God in a politically correct nation and world that fears speaking out against the black tide of Islam, moral corruption, and sin. The courage to do what is right and resist the easy way out of life situations, which leads to compromise and tolerance. It takes courage to be a faithful follower of Yeshua and to live a righteous, holy life. A courageous person is someone who senses and recognizes and feels and faces fear and still goes on to do what is right. 9/11 was a defining moment for our generation. It was our generation's Pearl Harbor. Young people today, post 9/11, they'll never know the America that existed. They'll never know that you could go to the gate and meet your loved one and get them off the plane. They'll never know. America changed forever on September 11th, 2001. And the world watched as America responded with great solemnity. Rescue workers, volunteers around the clock, removing the stone by stone, searching for survivors. There's testimony after testimony of God answering prayers and people escaping the carnage of the World Trade Centers and the Pentagon, who thought they were doomed and never get out. God was there. And as we remember this tragedy of 9/11, we must also seek to comprehend and understand its roots of this attack and what happened. Again, our collective and rebellious rejection of Adonai as a nation, 9/11 still remains a somber warning to us today. 25 years ago, as thousands of innocent people realized that their lives were ending, so many reached out for their phones and the airline phones. You know, when they made that call, they didn't call to talk about money. They didn't call to talk about politics, careers, or accomplishments. They called the people they loved. They say, I love you. I don't think I'm going to make it home. In the final moments when everything else was stripped away, awards, degrees, wealth, and status, family, relationships, or love, that's what mattered and remained. This is a message and understanding we desperately need today. I've shared this before. I'm not a hospice chaplain. But as a Messianic rabbi, I spent many, and I mean many, numerous last hours with dozens of terminally ill individuals who had, over the weeks before they passed, shared their regrets in their life. They never said, I wish I worked more. They never said, I wish I'd made some more money. Not once did any of them ever speak to me about finances or material possessions. They never said, hey, I want to see my trophies one time or my degrees one more time. Not once. It was always about family. It was always about love, lost love, estranged family members, and Adonai. It takes a life-threatening event to realize what matters in life. Don't wait until the end to realize this. Psalms 90, verse 12 says, teach us to number our days that we may gain a heart of wisdom. We do not have unlimited time, none of us. This is why this is so critical on Yom Teruah. You may not have another 24 hours to repent. You can stand arrogantly before him today and say, well, the bricks have fallen, but I'm going to rebuild this with stones and not make it through the next 24 hours. Don't fear the passing of time. Wisdom understands that time is one resource. You can never earn it back. We have to respect the passing of time. Live intentionally, love deeply, pray constantly, and serve others. Number your days and make them count. A few years ago, we visited the Shanksville Memorial. For years, there was nothing there. They've built a wonderful facility there. And they have all the recordings of the phone calls. And you'll be a changed person when you stand there and listen to those phone calls from a person who knows they're not going to live. And they're making those final words count. We're living through a frightening resurgence of hatred. Our people are confronting anti-Semitism around the world, while societies everywhere are struggling with extremism, division, and the dangerous belief that hatred of other human beings can somehow be justified. And I'm going to be frank. I saw it in a video. I've heard it all day long. You're not fighting terrorism. Terrorism is a feeling. It's a fear. You can't fight emotions. There's no such thing as radical Islam. Their own clerics say there's no peaceful Islam or radical Islam. There's just Islam. And Islam's goal is the destruction of the West and the annihilation of everyone who calls upon the name of Yeshua and calls upon the name of Jesus. Their goal is the annihilation of Israel, to push all of us into the sea and destroy us. We're not fighting terrorism. And America hasn't woke up in 25 years. We still have this concept we're going to fight terror. We're not fighting terror. We're in a religious war against Islam. September 11th showed us where hatred can lead. It also showed us something far more powerful, the extraordinary capacity of human beings to love, sacrifice, rescue, comfort, and stand beside one another. You know, as Jews, we know something about surviving hatred. For more than 3,600 plus years, empires have risen and fallen, persecutors have come and gone, and still, we're here. Not because we learned to hate more fiercely than those who hated us, but because we never stopped knowing who we are in Adonai. That's our stronghold. That's what keeps us together as a covenant people, knowing who we are in Messiah, knowing who we are in God, and what we believe, and whom we love. Yom Teruah asks us to remember that life is precious, that time is short, that the people we love are not ours forever, that the world we leave our children depends upon the choices we make today. So this Yom Teruah, this 9/11, let us remember those final phone calls. Tell the people that you love them. Stop fretting over worldly matters or material possessions. You're not leaving with them. You came here naked, you're leaving here naked. Hold your family a little closer. Stand proudly for who you are. Choose love over hatred, unity over division, and hope over despair. 25 years later, that may be the most important way we can truly remember. And lastly, for the last 24 years, every year we rehearse this horrific 9/11 event. What do I mean by that? Well, we go through the ceremonies, we ring the bells, we name the names. Every victim's name is read aloud. And by the way, those victims now are over 10,000 plus. From all the rubble and all the toxic gases from the falling towers, literally tens of thousands of people have died unnaturally early through various unusual and strange cancers because of the stuff they breathed in. But every year we rehearse this, we go over and we do it again and we do it again. It's somewhat at our own Yom HaShoah services. Matter of fact, that's one of the things we do is you got to recite a name. Don't forget their names. We do that on our own Shoah memorials. And then we say what? To remember. And to say never again. For 9/11, we say never forget. Studying history helps us recognize patterns of human behavior so we can avoid making the same destructive mistakes in the present and in the future. The famous phrase comes from the philosopher George Santayana, who wrote in 1905, "Those who cannot remember the past are condemned to repeat it." That was just on Jeopardy two nights ago, and Ripitz is like, "I can't believe you didn't get it." But I already had this read. Anyways. Studying and remembering our history establishes and cements our identity. It's why we read our Bibles. Your Bible defines who you are in God. It cements your identity. This is why you have to be in it every day, lest you forget who you are. Israel transitioned from rehearsal and remembering the Holocaust to reversal. The Lord said to Israel in Jeremiah 29, "I'll reverse your exile." Nehemiah did this by rebuilding with a brick in one hand and a sword in the other. There's a transition, a reversal from victimhood. You with me? To standing strong as a patriot. We see the same process with modern Israel today. Upon graduating high school, every male serves 3 years in the IDF. Every female serves 2 years. They receive intense military training. Matter of fact, they're one of the best armed forces in the world. Who can forget Beepergate? They receive intensive historical training about the Holocaust, the Inquisition, and pogroms. Every one of them is given a weapon and trained how to use it. This is how Israel ensures never again. You hear me? Unlike European Jews in the 30s and 40s, every Israeli is trained in a weapon and in self-defense. Only unarmed sheep get into a cattle car. There's only one way to ensure never again, and that's strength.
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1: You see, their experience was more than just exposure to Jesus. It was an encounter with Jesus. That's why the Greek word for enthusiasm is not ekstheos, which would mean exposure to God, but it's entheos, because it means an encounter with God. See, there's a lot of people today who have settled for just exposure to Jesus. They treat Jesus like they would if they were cold and just wanted to warm themselves by a fire. And as soon as the chill is gone and the warmth has returned to their body, then they don't have any use for the fire anymore until they get cold again. See, that's exposure. That's just taking advantage of something when you need it. But there's a big difference between being exposed to something and encountering someone like Jesus Christ. And what we really need is to fully encounter Jesus so that our lives become interwoven and possessed with who Jesus is. That they look at us and say, they have been with Jesus. They are encountering the true and the living God. This four-letter word, with, W-I-T-H, by definition, as it applies in this text, means that they were together in three ways. They were together in proximity, they were together in purpose, and they were together in passion. When it says that they took note of them, that they had been with Jesus, they were saying they had been with him in proximity, they had been with him in purpose, they had been with him in passion. Let me take these three words real quickly for just a brief moment here. This concept of proximity. When it's talking about proximity in this text, it's not talking about geographical proximity. For example, I'm closer right now to Pastor T than I am to Pastor Frank back there in the back. Physically, geographically, I'm closer to Pastor T right now than I am Pastor Frank. That would be geographical proximity. But in the Bible, it's not talking about geographical proximity. It's talking about spiritual proximity. How close am I spiritually to the Lord? Am I close to him? Am I away from him? If I distance myself from the Lord, am I running from God in my life? What is the gap between me and Christ? And the closer that I come to being with him, the more likely it is that I'm going to encounter him. And when I encounter him, enthusiasm is going to be the result. And life is going to reach a boiling point because I have been exposed spiritually to who Jesus is. Okay, let me say it this way. A person can be sitting in church where the presence of the Lord is being strongly manifested and still not feel God or be near him. We could be in a service and people could be slain by the Spirit. Somebody could be dancing in the Spirit. Somebody could be crying in the Spirit. Somebody could be laughing. Somebody could be leaping. All kinds of expressions could be taking place, and still there could be people sitting in a chair like a knot on a log, feeling absolutely nothing. Geographically, they're in the same place, but spiritually, they're in two different places at that particular moment. Just because you're here doesn't mean that you're going to have an encounter with Christ. You have to decide if you want to have an encounter with Christ. You have to say, I've come today to be in the presence of Jesus. I've come today to encounter my Lord and Savior. Jesus was pretty strong in this subject. He said it like this in Matthew 15:8. These people draw near to me with their mouth and they honor me with their lips, but their heart is far from me. Have you ever sat down and maybe you was drinking coffee or having a meal with somebody and you're talking to them and they're going, And you have this distinct feeling that physically they were there, but emotionally they were someplace else. They were nowhere in the room. And you have to say, what did I say? I don't know what you said. The people come to church and do the same thing. I mean, there are people that come to church while I'm preaching, they're trying to balance their checkbook in their head. They're planning out the menu of what they're going to have for lunch later on. They're trying to figure out what they're going to do about some problem later in the day. The enemy will take your thought processes and try to distract you and get you off to prevent you from having an encounter with Jesus Christ. But James chapter 4 says, if you will draw near to God, he will draw near to you. If you come into this place and say, I'm here to meet my Lord, I'm here to meet my God, God said, I will meet you when you come to meet with me, and we will have an encounter with a holy God. I love the story. I'm not going to go into it today, but I love the story of Moses, where he's on the backside of the desert. He's been taking care of sheep for his father-in-law. He's been wandering in the wilderness for 40 years. This is not the children of Israel story. This is Moses' personal story. He's been 40 years in the desert. And one day he wakes up and says, Today I'm going to go meet God. Today I'm going to go to that mountain over there and I'm going to go meet God. And he makes his way over to the mountain. And before he even starts climbing the mountain, you remember the story in Exodus chapter 3, he experiences God because God shows up in a bush that is burning but is not consumed. God raised the temperature of Moses. He raised the temperature of Moses at the burning bush. You have to be exposed to something at a higher temperature than what you have in order to change. Many times when Moses went to the top of the mountain, the Bible says that not only did a cloud come down, but a pillar of fire would descend on that mountain. And when he came down, there was such a glow about his face that the people could not even stand to look at him. He had to wear a veil because his temperature had been raised to a whole nother level. It's said of Joshua that there were times when Moses left the mountain, but Joshua didn't leave. The Bible says he stayed a little longer. He went for the extra degree because he wanted to have an encounter with the holy God. Isaiah said that it was in the year that King Uzziah died, when the nation was in trouble, that he began to focus in on God. And when he did, he saw, I saw the Lord high and lifted up, and his train filled the temple. I'm simply saying to you, my friend, God is not lost. God is not hard to find. God is not away from you. It's a matter of you deciding, I'm going to point my attention to where God is. I'm going to meet God and have an encounter with him. Put your heart towards the Lord and he will draw nigh unto you. It means together in spiritual proximity, but it also means together in purpose. You see, Jesus was clear about his purpose when he invited his disciples to join him in Matthew 4:19. Jesus said to them, follow me and I will make you fishers of men. I'm going to take you out of a mundane, routine world of living that you're in, and I'm going to take you to a higher place, a higher purpose. I'm going to give you new meaning in your life. He called them out of mediocrity into something extraordinary. It was a one degree that was going to make the difference. In Mark chapter 3, verses 13 through 16, it says that Jesus went up on a mountain and called to him those he himself wanted, and they came to him. And then he appointed 12 that they might be with him and that he might send them out to preach and to have power to heal sicknesses and to cast out demons. Jesus was pulling them into his purpose. I want you to understand today that you don't have to be the man behind the pulpit here today. It doesn't matter what role you play. You may be a salesman. You may be a retail clerk. You may be a carpenter. It doesn't matter who you are vocationally in this world. Spiritually, you have been called to be with Jesus on a higher purpose. And that is to tell people about the good news of Jesus Christ, to liberate people who are battling with the bondages of sickness and disease, and to help people get set free from the bondages of demonic oppression in their life. They were with him in purpose. That's why they were praying for this man to be healed, because they were with him in purpose, not just in proximity. Their heart was connected to him, but they were united with him in purpose. And thirdly, it says that they were with him in passion. Yeah. When you read the stories of Jesus, you read his words, you discover that Jesus was a man on a mission and he felt under the compulsion of a divine mandate. Listen to some of these words. We'll close it up here. But listen to some of these words in Luke 2:49. And Jesus said to them, why do you seek me? Did you not know that I must? Everybody say must. I must be about my Father's business. Jesus said, there's a lot of things I could get entangled with right now, but there's something that is pressing upon me that is the most urgent thing that I can do, and that is to make sure that I do the will of my Father. In Luke chapter 4 and verse 43, Jesus said to them, I must. Everybody say must. I must preach the kingdom of God to other cities also, because for this purpose I have been sent. There was a sense of necessity. There was a sense of absolute responsibility. I must preach the kingdom. Look at John chapter 9, verses 4 and 5. Jesus said, I must work the works of him who sent me while it is day, because night's coming when no man can work. Jesus said, my assignment on life is not going to be permanently fixed here. I'm going to be returning back to heaven. I'm going to be seated at the right hand of the Father. But before I leave this place, I'm going to do what my Father has sent me to do. I must work the works of him that sent me. Will somebody say, must? I must. That's the passion of Christ. John chapter 4, verses 3 and 4 speaks of Jesus and his encounter with the woman at the well. The story that has so profoundly affected so many people. When the Bible says that he must needs go by way of Samaria. You know the story. He is a Jew. He's going out of his way, a pathway that Jews were not even supposed to take, at risk of being attacked by the Samaritans, who were often considered adversarial to the Jewish people. But he goes to a well to encounter a woman there by divine appointment. And this woman had had a life that was messed up. She had had multiple relationships with multiple men. And the man she was living with right now wasn't even her husband. And she comes to this well, and Jesus says to her, woman, will you give me something to drink? And she says, sir, you're a Jew and I'm a Samaritan. We're not even supposed to be talking and having this conversation. And Jesus said, but woman, if you knew who it was you were talking to, you would have asked of me, and I would have given you living water. You see, this water, you're going to keep coming back and getting thirsty and keep coming back and getting thirsty. All those relationships you've had with all those men, it's because you're looking for something that you can't find. You're not going to find it in another man. You're not going to find it in this world. I can give you the answer of what you're thirsting for in your life. If you'd ask of me, I would have given you living water, and you would have never, ever thirsted again. And she began to have this conversation with Christ, which becomes an encounter with Christ. And at the ultimate end of this journey, she has such a radical encounter that she runs back into the city and says, come see a man who's told me everything about me, and yet he still loves me. Friends, that's the story of passion.

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0: Welcome to More Life Now, the radio outreach dedicated to helping you receive more of the abundant life God has given us. Today, Keith Moore is teaching from the Word of God, a message from the series, Qualifying for God's Best. Stay tuned, because at the end of this broadcast, we'll be giving you information on how you can receive a free copy of today's teaching. And now, Brother Moore.
1: Has the good news of Jesus been preached to people that it didn't benefit them?
2: Yes.
1: Yeah. Why? They didn't accept it. The good news of Him paying the price for sins and the good news of Him bearing sicknesses and carrying pains. There's many people who've heard the good news of healing, but they thought, well, no, they don't preach that in my church like that. And we don't believe that. We believe that all passed away when the last apostle died. Well, then that good news will benefit you not at all. It will not profit you because you are not willing to receive it. You don't mix faith with it. It's not too good to be true.
2: Amen.
1: It's true that it's that good. Amen?
2: Amen.
1: You got to become simplistic in your faith, childlike in your acceptance. When the Lord tells you it's wonderful, you go, ah, wonderful. Yeah. It's for you. You go, me is for me. Agree with Him. Quit being so smart. You know what I mean by that? There are people that sit stuffy. And they believe they're more intelligent than us. They watch us. And they see us hopping around and go, oh, look at them fools. Well, call us a fool. But if it is a fool, it's a happy fool.
2: Yeah.
1: You'd do well to become a fool like us, if that's what it is.
2: Yeah. Hallelujah.
1: And did you happen to read He's chosen the foolish things of the world to confound wise guys like you? I mean, you can think you're so smart, but I'm telling you, check up. Are you healed? We are. Are you increasing? We are. You enjoying life? We are. I don't remember when I was depressed. I don't remember the last depressed day I had. I don't remember. Thank God. I mean, it's got have to be decades. I don't have depressed days.
2: Amen.
1: If something starts to bother me, I cast the care on the Lord and take a nap. I'm serious. I say, hey, God, this is your baby now. Like Brother Jesse Duplantis, him and Brother Kenneth was talking on Brother Copeland's broadcast, and Kenneth asked Brother Jesse, he said, what do you do when these great big millions of dollars TV bill comes in? He says, I hold it up and I say, Jesus, you got mail. You could do that too. I said, you could do that too. You're not designed to worry. You're not designed to handle it. You are commanded in the Scripture to cast all your care over on Him. And if you did that, if you obeyed, and that's what we're talking about, qualifying, right? Does that word sound familiar? If you obeyed, and that's part of your qualifying for the blessing, and eat the good of the land, then you cast all your cares over on the Lord. And if you cast all your cares over on the Lord, that leaves you carefree. No cares. Carefree. Without cares. Now, you know, people hear that and they go, well, I don't know what you have to deal with, but I live in the real world. You could live in the Spirit. You could live in the peace of God. You could live in the joy of the Holy Ghost. I don't know what you deal with, but I know what we deal with. And it's been a pile the last few years. I tell you, there's been stuff pop, pop, pop, pop, pop, all day long, all night long sometimes. But friend, life is short. And it's no fun to be miserable. It's no fun to be selfish and crying and feeling sorry for yourself. And that just don't feel good. Y'all pray for me. When you could be healed. And you can be happy. And you can be free. And you can smile. Amen. Pull off the garment of heaviness and throw it aside. Put on the garment of praise.
2: Amen.
1: You can do it.
2: Yes.
1: You can do it by faith. You can live free.
2: Amen.
1: No more down days. No more depressed times. Amen.
3: Amen.
1: Free forever. Say free forever.
3: Free,
1: free forever.
3: Free forever.
1: In Jesus' name.
3: Jesus.
1: Amen.
3: Amen.
1: He has set us free.
3: Yes,
1: and it's free forever.
3: Amen.
1: Glory to God.
3: Amen.
1: Glory to God. Exodus 3, are you there? Here's the good news that was preached to them. Exodus 3. They were in a bad way. They were a slave nation. Working in the fields, wearing rags, eating garbage, owned like cattle. This had gone on for many, many years, generations, slaves. But they got to crying out to God. How many know that's when things change? You get to crying out to God. And in verse 7, the Lord said, I have surely seen the affliction of my people. Does God care when His people hurts? I've seen it, He said. And I have heard their cry by reason of their taskmasters, these people that are making it miserable for them, and I know their sorrows. But how many know He didn't just sing the blues up in heaven?
2: Amen.
1: Oh, it's a bad thing. Gabriel, did you see that? It's sad, I'm telling you, it's sad. They're in a bad way. You never help people by agreeing with their poverty or agreeing. If they're crying about being diagnosed with a terminal disease, you are not going to help them by crying with them and feeling sorry for them. That's how they die. When there's good news. I said, when there's good news, that if you'll mix faith with it, the gospel of Jesus Christ is the power of God unto salvation to change things. He said, I've seen their trouble and I've heard their cry. I know what the taskmasters are putting them through. I know their sorrow. Here it comes though. Are you ready? Verse 8. And I am come down to deliver them. I myself, I'm going to come down. I'm going to straighten this thing out personally. Woo, we ain't talking about the sheriff. We're talking about the Almighty.
3: Yeah.

0: a large land. A land that flows with milk and honey. Hallelujah. Is that good news? Friend, that's good news. That's a good news message. But was that the end of it? Masses of the people that this was preached to never got into Promised Land.
1: That's right.
0: Died out in a hot, dry, barren place. And it was not the will of God. It was not the plan of God. Why did they not enjoy this big, wide open, vast land, this rich place flowed with milk and honey? Because they did not get excited about the good news when they got there and they sent in the spies and they came back and said, well, it's a great place, all right, but it's occupied. And the people that occupy it are big and they're warriors from childhood and they got tanks. What do you mean? Iron chariots. It's in those days. Horsepower tank. They are heavily armed. They are military. They outnumber us. They outsize us. There ain't no way. And they went to their tents and they cried. Now that's how you disqualify yourself from the blessing. Now you do understand we're not just talking about Israelites tonight. You understand? That's how, what were they? He said, go up and take the land. I'm with you. Possess it. I have given them to you. They sat down and said, uh-uh. No, I ain't going up there just to die. I don't see those big giants. Man, they take your head off one lick. We're grasshoppers beside them big boys. We are not going up there. They were unwilling and they were disobedient. And they kept saying, no, we're going to die out here. We're going to die out here. And the Lord worked with them and worked with them and tried to talk to them through Moses and tried to talk to them through Joshua and through Caleb. And they stood up and said, oh, no. Good news. Good news. God's with us. And if he's with us, he's not with them. Their defense is departed from them. They are bread for us. We'd say today, piece of cake. We can take them. And it's a good land. But the people said, uh-uh. Made them so mad, they wanted to stone Joshua and Caleb. No. We got to live in reality. We got to live in the real world here now. Does that sound familiar?
2: Yes.
0: Somebody like me, wild-eyed preacher, jump up and go, God wants you rich. He wants you rich. He wants to make you rich, pay every bill, get you out of debt, big roll of money you walk around in your pocket. I mean, drive a new car, be in the big house.
2: Amen.
0: Masses of Christians go, fanatic. Yeah. We got to live in the real world now, Brother Keith. Everybody's not rich and everybody's not going to be rich. Well, you wander in the desert. Because we going to the promised land. We're going to live in the land that flows with milk and honey. Yeah, we know we're mortal. We know you got devils down here. We know there's going to be things to deal with, but we're overcoming them. We're going to overcome every trial, every test, and we're going to come up. We're not going to stay where we are. We're going to come up and increase and up and increase and up and believe it and hold on to this good message.
1: Yes.
0: Until we're living it. Until we are experiencing the fullness of, do y'all like this as much as I do? The fullness of the blessing of the gospel of Christ.
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2: 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And now, here's Andrew.
3: Jesus is telling his disciples, if you've seen me, you've seen the Father. I'm an exact copy of the Father. They missed it because they were only trying to discern Jesus in the physical realm. Many of us are missing it because we're trying to connect with him in some physical way. We want to have a feeling, an emotion. We're wanting something physical to happen. Did you know that when Jesus rose from the dead, I think that I'd have to look it up. I've got this in my living commentary, but there's like 13 resurrection appearances that Jesus made. And if you look at them, did you know every single resurrection appearance, the people didn't recognize it? Sometimes this is a little bit hidden. Like for instance, on resurrection morning, Mary Magdalene, Jesus came to her and she supposed he was the gardener. Some people may think, well, see, she was crying and she just didn't look at him. And sometimes it's a little bit obscure. But if you go to other things, like in the 21st chapter of the book of John, after the resurrection, he met with the disciples up in Galilee and he had them come and they were sitting around the fire. And Jesus was as close to them, closer than I am to Andrew and Jeremy down here. He was that close. And it says none of them would dare ask him, who are you? Why would you even say that? If they were that close, of course they would recognize him. He still had the print of the nails in his hands because he told Thomas, stick your finger into the print of the nails. It's not like he was in a different form. It's not like he looked differently. Did you know he walked with the two disciples on the road to Emmaus 7 miles, 7 miles, and talked to them? And they said, are you only a stranger and haven't heard what's happened? And they started telling him about Jesus being crucified. And it was Jesus walking with them, resurrected Jesus, and they didn't recognize him. And you know, the real kicker on this, the one to me is just so obvious, is in Matthew chapter 28. Let me read this to you. Right before he was caught back up into heaven, it says in Matthew chapter 28 and in verse 16, it says, then the 11 disciples, this is talking about Judas had already hung himself. So this is Peter, Andrew, John, all of the 11 disciples that were left. The 11 disciples went away into Galilee, into a mountain where Jesus has appointed them. And when they saw him, they worshiped him, but some doubted. This isn't some of people that didn't know him very well. This is some of these people that spent 3.5 years with him, day and night. Some of them doubted that this was really Jesus. How could you do that? You know, to me, the key is over in the 16th chapter of the book of Mark, when it says that he walked with those two disciples on the road to Emmaus, it says he appeared in another form unto them. It wasn't another form in that he didn't look human or that he looked like a different human, because again, he still had the print of the nails in his hands. But it goes back to 1 Corinthians 2:14, where it says that the natural man receiveth not the things of the Spirit of God. They are foolishness unto him, neither can he know them because they are spiritually discerned. You can't discern spiritual things with your physical mind, with your physical emotions. You have to know God spirit to spirit. God's a spirit, and to worship him, you have to worship him in spirit and in truth. They were trying to relate to him in the natural. And even though he had a body, it was now a glorified body. It was a spiritual body. And you couldn't discern it by just physical, natural things. Paul talked about this in 2 Corinthians chapter 2, verse 15 and 16. He says, we knew Christ at one time, but now we don't know him that way anymore. And then he goes on to say, if any man's in Christ, he's a new creature. And he starts talking about in the spirit, you're brand new. Jesus was in Jerusalem. Paul was one of the students of Gamaliel in Jerusalem. He knew Jesus by sight. He said, at one time I could have told you who Jesus was, but I don't know him that way anymore. Now I know him spirit to spirit. We have to know the Lord by faith. Faith comes by the Word of God. This isn't just blind faith where you just, you know, get in a lotus position and hum and God reveals himself to you. It's based on the Word of God, the written Word of God. God reveals himself, but you have to take it by faith, and you have to, by faith, believe that he's taken away all of your sin, that he's dealt with this. You can't go by just how you feel. You have to purge your conscience from dead works. Hebrews chapter 9, and on and on and on I could go. But the point is, see, Jesus was right there, God in all of his glory. It says God was manifest in the flesh, preached unto the Gentiles, etc. The only time that God was manifest in the flesh was through Jesus. Jesus was God. They were looking at God. There it is, 1 Timothy 3:16. I knew it was a 3:16. God was manifest in the flesh. They were looking at God, but it had a veil over the true God, that body. And if you just tried to know him in the physical realm, you'd miss who he really was. And brothers and sisters, most of us are missing who God really is because we're trying to just relate to him in a physical, emotional, tangible way. God is a spirit, and he's trying to bring us up to his level, just like John. Instead of coming down and just giving him a hug that would have lasted for an hour or a day, God's trying to bring you into a realm where you walk by faith. You take the revealed Word of God and you get to where you just believe it. And it doesn't matter what things look like. It doesn't matter what you feel like. You just stand on the Word of God. That's what faith is. Faith is the ability to see something that can't be seen, to feel something with your heart that you can't feel with your emotions. And this is what God is calling us to. And I tell you, you get to where you walk by faith, all things are possible to him that believes. It just takes you out of the realm of just being only human, and it puts you in a totally new category. You can do things that are way, way, way beyond human ability. Like seeing our son raised from the dead after being dead over 4 hours with no brain damage. That's not humanly possible. And yet it happened. He's the one who put up this screen. He's the one who works for us. He's the one who does things. He's alive and well. And he had a daughter 1 year after he died. Not many people can say that. That's awesome. You can see supernatural things happen if you begin to start walking by faith. But again, our default mechanism is to always default to, well, God, I just don't feel it. I need you to do something. Please confirm this. You need to get to where you just take the Word of God. The faith that made Jesus marvel in the 8th chapter was the centurion who said, I don't need you to come to my house. You speak the word only and my servant shall be healed. Jesus marveled and said, I've never seen this great a faith. No, not in Israel. Anything that makes Jesus marvel is worth analyzing. He didn't need Jesus to wave his hand over the spot, to come to his house. He says, you speak the word only. Now contrast that with Thomas in the 20th chapter of the book of John. After the resurrection, the other disciples saw Jesus first and they told Thomas, Jesus was raised from the dead. And Thomas said, unless I can see it with my eyes, unless I can put my finger into the print of the nails and thrust my hand into his side, I will not believe. Did you know disbelief, unbelief is a choice? I will not believe. And after 8 days, the Lord appeared, the doors were locked, and he just all of a sudden appeared in the room and he walked straight up to Thomas and said, Thomas, put your finger into the print of the nails. Put your hand into my side and be not faithless, but believing. And Thomas, when he saw Jesus, then he fell on his face and he said, my Lord and my God. And Jesus said unto him, Thomas, because you saw me, you believed. Yea, rather blessed are those who have not seen and yet have believed. Jesus put a greater blessing on those who believed because of faith, because of the word, instead of those who believe because they had some physical thing that forced them into belief. I came out of the Baptist church and I was taught that God doesn't do miracles today and things like that. And so when I got filled with the Holy Spirit and began to find out that God does do miracles, and I heard Kenneth Hagin talking about seeing things and God talking to him in an audible voice and having burning in his hands, I got to seeking all of those things. And I was praying and believing God and trying to pressure God to do something to, you know, physical manifestation for me. And he showed me this contrast between this Roman centurion that had the greatest faith and Thomas, who said, I won't believe unless I can see it, unless I can touch it. And he says, do you want my best or do you want something inferior? And I made a decision. Man, that's been 50-something years ago. I said, God, I want your best. And did you know, since that time, I've never had God speak to me in an audible voice. I've never heard an audible voice. I've never seen any of these things. I have dreams and I see things in my heart, but with my physical eyes, I've never seen any of these things. I used to have a lot of prophecies, but after I made that decision, did you know they could be going down the row and prophesy to every person and they'd skip me and go to somebody else? I don't get prophecies because I believe God's taking me at my word, and I'm just taking his word and taking what God is speaking to me and operating on it, and praise God, it's working. I just am encouraging you to come up higher. Get out of just your flesh and start knowing him spirit to spirit and taking the word, and the word will quicken to you. When Jesus was walking with those disciples, after they finally saw who it was, they said, did not his word burn within us? The word of God will come alive. God will speak to you through this word. It's not just intellectual. It's talking to your heart. The Bible's written to your heart, not your head. You have to read it with your heart. And man, I've had the word of God just come alive on the inside of me. It's like an explosion goes off. Jeremiah said this in Jeremiah 20 verse 9. He said he was tired of people criticizing him. And so he said, I'm not going to speak anymore in the name of the Lord. But then he says, but his word was like fire shut up in my bones and I couldn't forbear. I had to open up my mouth and speak. The word of God can come alive on the inside of you and it can burn on the inside of you. It's alive. God speaks to me. And I know it's real, but I don't know it because of physical things. I know it because of the Word of God and the witness of the Holy Spirit confirming it, and it's working. We've got physical proof of it in facilities and things like this, but this isn't my proof. My proof is the Word of God and the witness of the Holy Spirit. And I stand on that. If something was to happen, all of this stuff that we have here was to be gone away, you know what? I'd still have the Word of God and I'd get it all back with interest. Amen. Praise God. So I just want to encourage you that, man, God is alive and well, and you have him living on the inside of you. And you may be wanting some physical manifestation, but God has to hide himself in a sense from us so that we perceive him by faith. Faith is how you perceive God, not facts, not things. You can't put it in a test tube. You can't prove that your body has been changed, that you're born again. But you can prove it by the Word of God and the witness of the Holy Spirit. And we just need to come up to God's level. Start operating in faith instead of operating in fear and feelings. Amen?
4: Amen.
3: If you can't say amen, say oh me. None of us were raised this way. We've all been taught that anything you can't see, taste, hear, smell, or feel isn't real. It's make-believe. And man, this is just going against everything we've ever been taught. But the Word of God is 100% true, and you are a new creature, and you are a new person, and you have him living on the inside of you, and you have to take those things by faith.
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2: Welcome to the Voice of One Witness with Dr. Billy Brim. Dr. Shelley Brim is teaching on the woman question, tackling what Scripture actually says versus what culture has told women to believe about their identity, calling, and worth.
3: In 1957, when the European Union came online, they said, and you can look it up, we are the Roman Empire revived. And so their headquarters is in Brussels, Belgium, and we've gone many times to spy on the Antichrist in Brussels. We've had friends who worked in that government building who would allow us access to certain papers, and we could definitely see the footprints of the Antichrist operating on that platform of the European Union. So you and I don't live in the time of Nebuchadnezzar the Head, nor the Medo-Persian arms, Greek legs, but we do live in the toe time. We do live in the time of the European Union. And the Bible says in Daniel chapter 2, without going there, it says during the time of these kings, the toes, there will be a stone from heaven made without hands. That means a human contamination has nothing to do with it. It means that the body of Christ, in the false teaching of kingdom now that says the body of Christ is going to restore all the earth and hand it like a platform to God, and then Jesus will come, that's false. Because it's a stone made without hands that the builders rejected. But he is the head of the corner, the stone, the Lord Jesus Christ. And when he comes back on his white horse, which we'll read about, then his government is going to fill this earth. Hallelujah. So we're living in toe time. Isn't that exciting? Hallelujah. Handpicked by God to be the age you are for this time. If your generation shall not pass away until all things be fulfilled. And so we're in the love of God. He's put us here now. And he wants us to know the time of our visitation. Praise the Lord. So in the book of Josephus, a Jewish historian, during about 2,000 years ago, when Titus the Roman conquered Jerusalem, Josephus, who was Jewish, committed treason against the Jewish people. He didn't want to die by the hands of Rome. And thank God, because Josephus was a genius. And he's given us accurate historical facts that have been such a blessing. In fact, archaeologists in Israel today, they had the Bible in one hand and Josephus in the other, and they find exactly what they need according to those documents. So Josephus tells us this, that when Alexander the Great, which would represent the belly of brass, when he came to conquer Jerusalem, the people in Israel and Jerusalem heard about it. And they feared for their lives because they knew that they could be slaughtered. So the high priest in Jerusalem prayed, sought God on what to do. And the Lord said, as a high priest, you dress in your purple and you have all the civilians, all the people dress in white. So when Alexander the Great, the day, the moment came, and can you imagine? Most cities that Alexander the Great would have gone to are all buttoned up. Their gates are closed. And now he comes to a place where the gate is open. The high priest is in his purple. The people are in their white. You can imagine the breezes blowing and how gorgeous it must have looked. And Alexander the Great came on his horse with his entourage. And he dismounts his horse. And his officials on each side thinks he's crazy. What is he doing? And Alexander goes to the high priest and kneels down before him. And Alexander's officials think our master has gone crazy. So they go up to Alexander and they go, what happened? Why are you doing this? And Alexander the Great said, I had a dream. And I dreamed about this man. And I dreamed And I saw the name on his mitre, on his crown. And in my dream, I knew that that name was the true God. I'm not worshiping the man. I'm worshiping the name. So Alexander the Great wasn't deceived. God gave him a dream. And so the high priest, they took him and showed him the scroll of the book of Daniel. And Alexander the Great recognized that he was that belly of brass that conquered the Persian Empire, the arms of silver. And he acknowledged that's who he was. Hallelujah. Boy, this is the kind of history I wish they taught in Collinsville High School history class. I'd have made a better grade, praise the Lord. So for us in the last days, we put on the breastplate of faith and love, and for a helmet, the hope of salvation. For God, verse 9, for God has not appointed us. Now, who would us be? The church, the body of Christ. He has not appointed us to wrath, but to obtain what?
4: Salvation.
3: Salvation is deliverance, safety, perseverance, preserved. Preservation, thank you. That is all contained in salvation. And that's what we're appointed to by our Lord Jesus Christ, who died for us, that whether we wake or sleep, we shall live together with him. Wherefore, comfort one another and edify one another, even as ye also do. Hallelujah. So if you came in here today thinking that you're going to have to go through the great tribulation, oh, happy day. You shall know the truth. This is the truth about you, and it shall set you free. So no more tormenting thoughts about it, okay? In Jesus' name, that's gone. That's eradicated. Now, what about the nations? Now, the nations started out in Genesis chapter 10, where Noah and Mrs. Noah got off the boat with their three sons, and they had 70. Their prodigy was 70 nations, and they're listed there. But what about these nations that'll go through the tribulation? Well, let's look at Matthew. And when you get there, say glory. Are you okay with me? Because we're going to get to some horses pretty soon. Hallelujah. But we're going to rightly divide the word of truth. And it will bless you. Thank you, Father. Verse 31 of Matthew chapter 25. When the Son of Man shall come in his glory. Now, when Jesus came as the first time, he came as the Lamb. But when he comes after the 7-year tribulation, he's going to come back on the earth and he's going to be setting up the throne of glory. And during this time period, all the holy angels with him. Cool. That's a lot of angels with him. And then shall he sit upon the throne of his glory. And before him shall be gathered what? Who? So let's do process of elimination to rightly divide the word. Yeah. We're talking about not being deceived. Uh-huh. It doesn't say all the church shall be gathered before him. Yeah. We're not in this. Yeah. It doesn't say all the Jews shall be gathered. It doesn't say all the Jews shall be gathered before him. They're not in this. Right. We're rightly dividing the truth. Who's going to be gathered before him?
4: The nations.
3: The nations. And what about these nations? He's going to separate one from another as a shepherd divideth his sheep from the goats. And he shall set the sheep on his right hand, but the goats

0: the left. Then shall the king. See, he's sitting on his throne of glory. And now he's dressed for the occasion in his kingly clothes. And the king shall say unto them on his right hand, come, ye blessed of my father, inherit the kingdom prepared for you. Underline the next word, F-R-O-M. From the foundation of the world. In Greek, they show you a circle. They put a dot on the top of that circle. And they put it out like this. The prefix of this word from is from the very start, the origin of the world, the earth, was a kingdom prepared for the nations. But hold your place there and go to Ephesians chapter 1. And when you get there, say glory. Rightly dividing the word. This is a letter written to born-again people, to the saints at Ephesus, but it's just as true to the saints at Collinsville today, or South Dakota, wherever you're from. Texas. Hallelujah. And we'll start reading with verse number 3. Blessed be the God and Father of our Lord Jesus Christ, who hath blessed us, that would be the third group of people, the body of Christ, with all spiritual blessings in heavenlies, places is italicized, in Christ, according as he hath chosen us, he, God, has chosen us in him, Jesus, when? So, you and I, our heads can hardly fathom it, but before there was ever a mountain, before there was ever an ocean, God chose us. God chose us before the foundation of the world. Oh, what a God. Now, but the nations, that's a different group of people. And he didn't prepare their kingdom until from, F-R-O-M, we just read it, from the world. But the third group of people is before. So you can see that we're separate. And as we continue to read, which we won't take the time, but this is a works judgment based on works. I was hungry and you gave. That's works. So the nations will come in on a works. But the church will come in on grace, not works. So you can see there are two different judgments here. Hallelujah. Blessed be the name of the Lord. Now, so what about the Jews? What about the Jews? What about them? They have a covenant, an eternal covenant with God. In the book of Romans, the entire book of Romans, there is a book within the book. And it's Romans chapters 9, 10, and 11. And we'll turn there real quickly. And then also Zechariah chapter 12 and Zechariah 14, and get ready. Hallelujah. Thank you, Jesus. Rightly dividing the word. Now in chapter 8 of Romans, he talks about the body of Christ and who we are. Just skimming through. There is no condemnation to them which are in Christ Jesus, Romans 8, who walk not after the flesh, but after the Spirit. For the law of the Spirit of life in Christ Jesus has made me free from the law of sin and death. And it goes on to talk about the third group of people. But the body of Christ. But when we get to Romans chapter 9, he's going to talk about a different group of people. Look at verse 1 of chapter 9. I tell you the truth in Christ, I lie not, my conscience also bearing me witness in the Holy Ghost, that I have great heaviness and continual sorrow in my heart. For I could wish that myself were accursed from Christ for my brethren, my kinsmen, not according to the Spirit. Because in the Spirit, Paul's born again and he's in the third group of people, the church. But he's talking about his kinsmen according to the what? And he was of the tribe of who? Benjamin. So that has to be the tribe of Israel, the house of Israel. And then he continues in chapters 9, 10, and 11 to talk about another group of people, Israel.
1: 3BI's course, Women and the Word of God, will take you through the lives and eyes of biblical women, highlighting their callings, anointings, and the miracles performed through them to help establish the modern church. This course will uncover the flawed basis of a doctrine that unjustly silenced many women for ages. This journey is for women and men to understand

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0: 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My name is Tom Arnold, and we are so honored to have you as our guest on today's roadshow. We're so grateful to have our special guest, and her name is Dr. LaDonna Osborne. 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
0: Well, the reason why you're a repeat guest is because our listeners enjoyed what you had to say previously, and we believe that they will very much enjoy what you have to say today as well.
1: Indeed.
0: So, Dr. Osborne, I'm thinking about today's topic. I'm thinking about what would I like to talk to Dr. LaDonna Osborne, this person who's been raised in ministry. Her parents were truly a fixture, we'd say fathers of modern day world evangelism. What would I want to talk to her about? So today's topic, Dr. Osborne, I'd like to get your thoughts on is finding balance in life. How can we find balance in life? So what's your first thought when you hear that topic?
1: Oh my goodness, this is a topic that I, as a woman in ministry, deal with helping other women in ministry. Because that's usually one of the first questions when a woman feels the call of God to go into ministry. I'm not particularly referencing my life. My situation was a little different. But people ask, how do you balance family and ministry? They don't ask men that. But that's a common question for women. But aside from that, I believe that balance in life is the representation of the Jesus life in us. He was balanced. He taught us how to do that.
0: Isn't that a great thought? Mm-hmm. Right off the bat, we're following Jesus, the risen Savior, the risen Lord, and he was the most balanced person who ever lived.
1: That's true. He showed us what the perfect human is, the redeemed person. He shows us what we can be. And so when you think of his life, look, he had social relationships, he had religious encounters and continued learning, he prayed, he cared about paying taxes, he healed people, he was giving out, he would pull himself away and rest and pray. Isn't that balance?
0: That is so good. I mean, I've already got something right out of the gate on this one. Just look at Jesus in the sense that he was balanced. Now, most of us would think, well, I've only got 3.5 years of ministry. I don't have time to go to a wedding. We ain't got time for a wedding. We got to do mass evangelism and mass healing services.
1: But think of it.
0: He said, yeah, let's go to the wedding. Let's see what the Lord has there.
1: Exactly. And so many of his great ministry moments was when he would pause and respond to the immediacy relating to people, an immediate call, immediate need, an invitation. I love that.
0: So Jesus was involved in ministry, but he also got in the back of the boat and took a nap going across the Sea of Galilee. Sat down at the well of Samaria because the Bible says he was wearied from his journey. He knew how to just stay balanced in life.
1: That's right. I have seen, you mentioned in your introduction about my long life, I began traveling with my parents. I was 9 months old when my mother and father and my older brother began traveling in mass evangelism. And in those days, we didn't have to get two-way round-trip tickets. So we would go from country to country to country. I didn't live in the U.S. till I was 14. My point being, during those early years, I watched a lot of the early healing ministers. And they were just in the throes of this new outbreak of the Holy Spirit teaching about healing in the 40s. And their families were neglected. Their health was neglected. It was real obvious. I don't know why our family was different, but I watched that just as a child. I could see that something's not quite right there. Yes, doing ministry and serving the Lord is vital. That's why we're here, but not at the expense of other things that God has ordained and wants to bless.
0: You know, LaDonna, as I was preparing for this interview with you, I read an article that was written by, I believe it was Forbes magazine, and it was talking about how that entrepreneurs have the hardest time finding balance in life because they are the marketing department initially. They are the sales department.
1: Right.
0: They are the management. They are HR. Mm-hmm. They are, you know, there's so many things that head up on them. And I think many times in ministry, when people get started in ministry, they are everything. I mean, I know eventually the ministry grows and you're able to find like-minded people to delegate to, but, you know, maybe that's why in ministry there is a lack of balance sometimes, because we feel like, wow, it's all kind of on me, so to speak. You got any thoughts along those lines?
1: Well, Tom, also factor in that there is this trick of the enemy. He loves to distract us, to slip in and derail us in certain ways. The attitude of competition becomes strong in ministry. Wow. Because a young minister, they want to be sure they're validated. Validation comes from the Lord. But when you start looking for validation by your results, what people number as results, or crowds, or countries, or anything, that competition thing starts adding an unnecessary drive. We are not to be driven. We are to be led. The parallel with the secular world, competition is the same thing. That's our culture.
0: One of the compliments you receive in the U.S. is just that statement, they're a very accomplished person. In other words, they have accomplished this. They have. And look, when you look at your life, people could do that. I mean, you have a earned doctorate degree. You've been to over 100 nations of the world and all that, you know, you have accomplished. And it would be very easy for people to immediately start sizing themselves up to Dr. LaDonna Osborne. So it's not as though you're saying this from a perspective that, you know what I'm saying, you have a lot of trophies, so to speak, what the world would say. But yet you can see through all that to say, don't compare yourself with somebody else. You just run
1: Absolutely.
0: Your race.
1: And another side to that is, I look at my mother and father and the different programs, particularly of evangelism and equipping others to do the work of Christ. They pioneered everything. They had no one to look up to, no one to compare themselves to. They were so, so young, early 20s, launching out into this unknown world. Can you imagine in the late 40s? I encourage young ministers, young people today, don't try to copy what others did before you. You can learn from their character, you can learn from their discipline, you can learn from a lot of things, but not their action in ministry. Let God talk to you. He'll give you a new idea for your generation. And for me, every country I go to, every audience I stand before, or every individual I talk to, that's a new world. I have to be led by the Spirit. And so if young people can learn to just be led by the Spirit, oh, there's such peace in that.
0: Yeah.
1: Such peace.
0: Just run your race. Don't try to run somebody else's race. Just walk in your call. Don't walk in another man's calling.
1: And so many things that are gauged as success, what you're saying, there's a secular value system, and then there's a spiritual value system. Yeah. And we must always strive. I'm not just talking to ministers. Every Christian should strive for the results of their life to be gauged by the spiritual values, the values of the kingdom of God. And that's what takes the stress off. You know, we're living in a time of great stress. Sometimes in the U.S., we think it's just technology and our busy cultures. It's more than that. It's a spiritual thing that adds stress and depletes people and causes them to run here and there. And in many ways, they're just not enjoying that peaceful presence of the Lord, hearing His voice in direction every moment of every day.
0: So to the listeners, we would just say straight off from this first part of this interview with Dr. LaDonna Osborne about finding balance in life, just make sure the imbalance of life is not triggered by competition or comparison. And I don't even know if the word competition is the right word, because sometimes that is a deliberate choice, whereas comparison is almost involuntary. I'm doing this and I don't even realize I'm doing this. I'm getting drawn into feeling as if I'm not doing this, this, and this. I always say the Apostle Paul had no idea that the prison epistle of Philippi was going to be read in Oklahoma. You know, he had no, he was just doing at
1: Think
0: that moment,
1: that.
0: That was just the right thing to do. He had no idea that him helping this man named Onesimus in a prison cell ever would make it in the book of Philemon. You know, he was just doing what was before him that seemed right at that moment. And he was helping the one-on-one. It wasn't just the masses, but he was concerned about the individual. Dr. LaDonna Osborne is our special guest today. Many of you are familiar with who her parents were and are. They're still alive. They're more alive than we are. It is T.L. and Daisy Osborne. I happen to be holding in my hand right now one of the books that Dr. Osborne, her father, wrote, T.L. Osborne, Healing the Sick. And it was just a focal point for many people when it came to just the basics of understanding what God's plan for healing is. Now, here's one that I have in my hand right now by T.L. Osborne, her father, who's been with the Lord for some time now, but it's soul winning, Out Where the Sinners Are. This was one of the first books I came across as a young guy that felt the call on my life. And I know it's old, LaDonna. Whenever I opened it up and I looked at the cover, it has, I didn't even have my own phone number. This is my parents' phone number in the cover of this book. So this is when I'm a young guy getting, you know, I just 17 years old, I really fully submitted to the Lord. And one of the early books I got in my hands was this book by T.L. Osborne, Soul Winning. So we're blessed by the godly heritage of your parents.
1: You know, the that particular book, he wrote it, the first edition, that looks like near the first, was in 1963. And he had the names and addresses of 25,000 preachers at that time. And so he printed that as a paperback and sent it free to every minister all over the world that he had their address. And Tom, that is the book that launched the revival of individual soul winning, because it's not written about mass evangelism. It's written about you as a believer being empowered by the Holy Spirit to witness of Christ. What a transformation in the perception of the church. You don't just go to church and sit and pay your tithes and be good. No, there's an active part in the body of Christ for every spirit-filled believer. That's the book that started it.
0: Well, it transformed my life, and it's a special book. And I'll be honest with you, I always love the cover of it, too, because it has a picture of Jesus just hugging his disciples. And I always, you know, that was not a non-religious picture of Jesus. It was like this relational Jesus.
1: Right, right.
0: So this is the Oasis Network Roadshow. My name is Tom Arnold, and our special guest for this roadshow today is Dr. LaDonna Osborne. We're talking about finding balance in life. I believe this is a fitting topic for every one of us. None of us have arrived. All of us are, you know, we're running our individual races. And so we're going to come back after this break, and we're going to continue this discussion on finding balance in life.
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0: Welcome back to today's Roadshow. My name is Tom Arnold. We're so privileged today to have our special guest, Dr. LaDonna Osborne. Dr. Osborne is sharing today from her wealth of experience in Christian living, Christian life, serving in ministry, about finding balance in life. All of us, at some point or another, we kind of get to a point where we realize maybe I'm a little out of balance here. You know, LaDonna, what I found out, if you're in a church family, you can help be around iron that's sharpening iron. If you're in marriage with a believer, they can help you to see the imbalances of life. Have you ever noticed, Dr. LaDonna, that sometimes others can see the imbalance quicker than we see the imbalance?
1: I would hope so. Too often, especially in, let's say in my case, I've lived a long time. I'm respected in ministry. People are almost blind to my failures. We don't like that. That's not right. So we need to be very sensitive to listen to constructive criticism from believers.
0: Yeah.
1: You know, when we talk about balance, I'd like to share my experience a bit. When I was young, of course, growing up in ministry, my parents had, we had a very scheduled life. I didn't know that might be balance. I'm not sure they intended it to be that, but we had a schedule. So you get up, you get dressed, you have breakfast, you have family devotions. So devotions around the scripture was always a central part. Then we children would go to school until noon, and then we would work. From the time as early as my early memories, we all had assignments. And then by about 4 o'clock in the afternoon, we would go to some crusade field and their evangelism would be conducted. Jesus would be presented and so on. So looking back, my life started with a sense of order. I wouldn't necessarily say balance, but it was order. As I married, had family, got busy, stayed in ministry, 4 children, and as an adult, went into academics. The Lord really put it in my heart then to go through the process of education in my own culture. This was a dynamic shift in me while I was pastoring a church. And so I got very busy, very busy. I handled everything well, I thought. And then one day, I actually was in Oklahoma City. I was attending a modular class there, and the Lord woke me up in the middle of the night and said, "What do I require of you?" It was such a dramatic thing. I just sat straight up, and I began writing on a tablet the areas of my life as they came to me. And, of course, I wrote down family and ministry and education. And then social life. We have a local church. I'm the overseer of over 1,000 churches. We have a ministry to women in ministry. I have by this time, my father was still alive. I have a husband. I have these children and grandchildren. So all of these things were just, I felt guilty about everything. I didn't feel I was giving my best to any area of my life. And when I wrote those things down, Tom, the Lord showed me

0: what time to give to every area, spiritual development, prayer, all of everything that we would imagine is healthy. And from that time, I have felt an ease, never pressure. I don't have pressure. I have no pressure. But to me, as I speak to our listeners today, it all began with the scripture. Because as a young person, there was a, do you remember the balance wheel?
1: Yes.
0: It was like a pie chart.
1: Yeah, and all
0: of these areas we were taught, there's your financial life, your social life, your spiritual life, and so on. And it was all equal. To me, that was balance. But when the Lord began talking to me, balance for me began with the scripture, seek first the kingdom of God, and all these things will be added. And so out of putting my relationship with the Lord first, everything else has fallen into a healthy place, and none of it is neglected, none of it is stressful, and that's the challenge I would really submit to every believer who's listening. There are many teachings about how you balance your life, but I would just encourage you, trust the Lord to bring balance to your life. And then our obedience becomes the discipline that brings it all to pass. Does that make sense?
1: It is wonderful, yeah. When you mention the will, I think of navigators kind of put one on the map years ago to where you put Christ in the middle and then you have your prayer, but everything has to center around the Lord and seeking Him first.
0: That's
1: and then
0: right.
1: The natural byproduct of that. So I'm going to read a quotation from John Wesley. Okay, so obviously this was a little old in terms of how long it's been around, but I think it is powerful. He made the statement, "Always in haste, but never in a hurry. Though I am always in haste, I'm never in a hurry, because I never undertake any more work than I can go through without perfect calmness of spirit."
0: That is not outdated. God bless John Wesley.
1: Yeah. So, you know, I read that once and I'm thinking, wow, what a insight, because obviously he had a tremendous impact. He had a tremendous pioneer spirit in what the Lord was using him to do. But it was, I'm always in haste, but I'm never in a hurry. Though I am always in haste, I am never in a hurry, because I never undertake any more work than I can go through without perfect calmness in spirit. So today on this roadshow, we're talking about finding balance in life. And one of the things that Dr. Osborne has just shared is that there came a time when the Lord just asked her this question, "What do I require of you?" Micah 6:8, "What doth the Lord require of thee?" And in her life, that's all that matters. Sometimes we're strapping on a lot of things, LaDonna, that the Lord Himself is not asking of us.
0: Exactly.
1: But we just have to go back to, Lord, okay, what do you want this to look like? How do you want my life? Ultimately, what is the priority? And there are times when the Lord shifts and there's a greater focus, you know, seasons to everything. There is a time and a season, Ecclesiastes 3 says. And sometimes, you know, you have young children, there's got to be a shift.
0: Exactly.
1: Yeah, and know the seasons of life.
0: Exactly. I think your example is the most common, that there's a season in when we're building, when we're planting. I look at the principle of the seed. God introduced that in the beginning, and I think He does all things by the principle of the seed. There's a planting season. There's a waiting season. There's a preparation season. And then there's the baby sprout. All these things are seasons until the full harvest. In our lives, each area of our life is in a different season. So our whole lives are not either in planting or in waiting or in harvesting. No, we see each area, our family lives, that's seasonal. Children grow up, they leave home, they have children. That's a season. We harvest as grandparents, and in my case, great grandparents. But same in ministry. We start, but that's another area. Sometimes you're mature in your spiritual preparation, but in your ministry opportunities, you're just beginning. So I don't know how to apply all of this to our listeners. I know there are a lot of Christians who are in various types of ministry. They're not all preachers. They're not always international ministers. They're in

0: lot of our segmenting of our lives for the sake of balance, we need to reevaluate.
1: Yeah.
0: Reevaluate. We don't have to neglect anything at any time.
1: That word right there is profound, reevaluate, because I do think when we go through challenges, when we go through personal crisis, maybe we go through health crisis in our life, to me, that is the most fundamental thing everyone does, a family crisis, a marital crisis. You reevaluate. And many times, let's just be honest, a lot of times when we go through these things, we reevaluate our diet. We reevaluate our activity level. We reevaluate our time priority.
0: Mm-hmm.
1: And as I said earlier, you know, sometimes it is easier to see imbalance in other people's lives than it is in our own life. And so, you know, we can be blind. We all have blind spots. And that's why we need to have a close relationship with the Lord. That's why we need to be in close fellowship with a church family. Iron sharpens iron. And in marriage relationship, ideally, I believe two are better than one for the simple fact that you are able to have that objectivity in that area.
0: Something that also factors in to how we handle life, how we respond, and I love what you've said about life crises. I've certainly been through those. But it's personality. You know, we're living in a time that there's a lot of information out there about personalities, how we balance our life based on our personality. And I just want to suggest that regardless of our personality, I would be labeled a classic introvert. And yet, if you look at my life, you would never, anything about my life, you would never today identify me that way or label me that way. So I have learned that whatever you seem to be in the natural, in Christ, we become more balanced. So as an introvert, I push myself. I don't have to push anymore because it's now automatic. An extreme extrovert, they have to kind of calm it down, right? Because they're just busy and neglect the quiet things. So to me, whatever we like, whatever we enjoy the most, none of that's wrong. But I'm talking as a Christian, but we allow the Holy Spirit to temper everything.
1: Yeah.
0: As an example, there are some I don't want to just pick on mothers, let me just say parents, that over-prioritize their children because their personality, maybe they were neglected as a child or they feel this need to be loved back. There's lots of psychological reasons, but everything that seems to come easy, we temper it with the power of the Holy Spirit so that our lives, look at what the Apostle Paul says. He says, this was the destiny in Romans. This was the destiny that God laid out for every person, everyone he knew before. Romans 8:29, all that he knew before. And that certainly includes everybody. You may have surprised your mother, but you didn't surprise God.
1: Right.
0: Everyone he knew before, he predestined. So he had a destiny laid out that we would all become like Christ. Isn't that wonderful? So we don't have to become even like our parents or like our hero or like the most successful person that we would like to become. No, we become like Christ. And we mentioned earlier in the broadcast how he modeled the balanced life.
1: Yeah.
0: It is possible in a world of sin, as a minority, in a religious system that was not tuned to God's heart, all of the things that political prejudice, racial prejudice, all of the things we deal with today. He lived a life that pleased the Father, that met the needs of those around him. He spoke the truth. He fulfilled his mission. We can all fulfill our mission. Our mission is laid before us. We run our race with endurance, looking to Jesus. These are the things that bring such reassurance. We can do this because this is what he wants, and he helps us.
1: Yes. Well, that is the voice of Dr. LaDonna Osborne. She's our special guest on today's roadshow.

0: name is Tom Arnold, and I'm so privileged today that you are listening to the Oasis Network. 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
0: In case you're just joining us for today's roadshow, my name is Tom Arnold. Our special guest today is Dr. LaDonna Osborne. Dr. Osborne is a repeat guest. We've had her on other programs, and the reason why she's back today is because you, the listener, have always enjoyed what she shares with us. We believe that God has allowed her life experience growing up in ministry, plus her many decades of just being a seasoned minister. We're blessed here to be able to be mentored, to be able, in a sense, to be discipled by somebody who's been down the road, seen a lot of people that maybe, maybe things didn't go as they should have gone. So what can we learn from the cumulative life experiences of others? All of us are on a journey together. None of us have arrived. The Apostle Paul, after serving the Lord for many years, said, I don't think I've already arrived, but one thing I do, I keep pressing on to the call, you know, the high calling of God in Christ Jesus. Dr. LaDonna, we're honored that you're with us today.
3: Thank you. Thank you. I love that perspective of the Apostle Paul. I love it because he says, I'm going to press on to attain all for which Christ took hold of me.
0: Yeah.
3: Of course, Christ took hold of us so that we would be whole. And we're not all whole yet. Yeah. We're not all just like Christ. Yeah. So we keep pressing on and never give up. I minister to people all the time just on the truths of redemption. In addition to evangelism, evangelism is easy. Miracles are easy. But when you come to the believer to help them understand all that Christ has provided and how they attain it, this is something that I find so important, such a priority. So I love that in Paul. He, at this extreme successful point of his ministry, as far as the kingdom of God, he was still reaching to attain all that Christ had attained for us. Look, he has attained our health, our peace, our prosperity, our purpose, our relationship, our empowerment, our giftings. All that we ever need is already attained. How do we have it? How do we take hold of it? Not just beg God for it. How do we take it? Because it's already there. It's like a banquet table spread. How do we walk up to that table and say, by faith, this, I'll take that. I'll take that. That's what I need. That's available to me. This is what we're talking about. A balanced life is a life of enjoying the benefits of Christ and his cross, his resurrection, his Holy Spirit, all of these things that make us extraordinary persons.
0: Yeah.
3: We're not depressed. We're not sick. We're not discouraged. We're not overwhelmed. We're happy. We're productive. We live to make a difference. That's it.
0: You know, Dr. Osborne, in that previous segment, you talked about Jesus and how that he is our supreme example of a balanced life. Mm-hmm. And then you talked about he's in us. In other words, I think if people, all of us, let's just not just say people externally, let's talk about me and my individual life, how that just takes a lot off of me to think, it's not like I've got to go out and try to attain something I don't have, but just allow the Lord Jesus Christ who lives in me, in him I live and move and I have my being. Okay, he's perfectly balanced, and he knows when I start getting too over-invested in an area, it can be a hobby. It can be, you know, just anything. It can be ministry. It can be, as you had mentioned, I heard someone say, sometimes in an effort to have godly kids, people make a god out of their kids, you know? And so it's important that we not try to live through our children or try not, you know, whatever I did not have, I'm going to make sure you have that. I'm going to give you everything that I didn't have. But, you know, so vital for all of us to just look at Jesus as the role model. Now, look here. Luke 2:52. Here's what it says about Jesus. Jesus kept increasing in wisdom and stature and in favor with God and man. And it's interesting because when you look at this verb, it's in the imperfect tense. It suggests a progressive force. He just kept on doing that, kept on growing, kept on developing, kept on growing in wisdom, in size, and in favor with God and man. And really, that's the model for all of our lives,
3: yes,
0: is that we just continue to, there's a continuum. We just continue to grow in those areas. And I just want to say to the listener, we understand many people come into Christendom from very broken lives, okay? I mean, you had, like I had a friend of mine said, man, our family put the fun in dysfunctional. In other words, there was nothing normal about my, and so here you are, you come in, and yes, your spirit is instantly recreated, made righteous, justified, sanctified. But see, you have a soul that has a lifetime of damage and hurt. And so that becomes a process to get that soul, mind, and some would say even your personality, the soul being kind of the personality of a person. How does that now begin get conformed into the image of God?
3: This is a wonderful thing to consider. As we grow up, let's think in our dysfunction, however dysfunctional. I think in some ways we all have grown up in a dysfunctional environment. And what was natural in the creation of God in the beginning has become so corrupted, right, because of sin. So how do we become formed in our society, our culture? We look at our parents. We look at other things that influence us. That was intended to be that we look at our Father walking with Him in the garden, and we look at Him, and we know if we're made in His image, we know ourselves, we know what we're to do, we're confident, all of that healthy. If we could talk about a healthy family, that was it in the garden. Now, as you say, we come to Christ, we're born again, we had that experience, the old is gone, the new has come, we have a new life. But all of that other forming that has been wired into our brains, our vocabulary, our perspectives, mm-hmm, our responses, our reactions, our emotions, our habits, our preferences. Look how deeply sin has interfered with that perfectly healthy, beautiful family. So that's where the Holy Spirit comes in. And what I believe is that when people come to Christ, they have to be taught what the ideal is. That's why we look at Christ. We look at Christ. He's the ideal. Now we know how to talk. We look at Him. How does He treat other people? That's what we learn. How does He engage His daily activities? How does He relate to His Father? How does He decide what He's to do and not to do? All this, we look at Jesus, not the person who led us to the Lord, not our pastor. No, we look at Jesus, and then we see it's impossible. I can't love like He loved. I can't be good like He was good. But there's the Holy Spirit who's been given to us as our helper. He will help us. But new believers have to know, because everything that's available, we receive by faith. How do we exercise our faith? We have to know something first. That's where teaching comes in. You know, in our evangelism ministry, I hope this isn't an aside, listen how it ties together. We always have done evangelism in conjunction with local churches, because evangelism is step one. What happens in the teaching through local churches, the gifts of the teacher and all the gifts of the Spirit operating within the church, that's necessary for the new believer. If they don't have that, they never learn that balance and the beauty of community, the necessity of us being one in Christ. So that's the way we bring all this dysfunction into divine function. Because we look at Jesus and depend on him. New believers have to learn. Some of us old believers have to learn, okay, how do we do this? How do I look at Jesus? I'm in the 21st century surrounded by all this muck. How do we do that? How do we hear that still small voice that says, this is the way, walk in it? When our emotions or our reactions or our wounds of the past would say, no. Go to the right or to the left. So we learn to trust him.
0: And he's a counselor.
3: He is.
0: You know, he is the number one counselor, meaning nobody knows the listeners and knows us. Talking about between the two of us, Miss LaDonna, Mrs. LaDonna, no one knows us better than the Lord.
3: That's right.
0: And what we need to realize is he's a comforter. He's a counselor. He understands why you're hypersensitive about this. He understands that there's been hurt in your life, and the way you overreact and the way you respond to this mm-hmm. is because of certain insecurities in your life. And so what he does is he comes along and he helps you, and he blesses you. Now, one way we can isolate imbalance is a simple way. And that is, you know, when I'm driving down the road and my car starts getting really a rough ride and I'm trying to think, what's going on here? Well, I have to admit, one of the thoughts that comes to my mind, I think I might have a tire that's out of balance.
3: Mm-hmm.
0: In other words, mm-hmm. you know, this tire is not in harmony. It's not in balance. It's, mm-hmm. you know, it's off-centered. And so I think in our Christian life, as we're going along, and boy, it just seems like we wake up mad and we go to bed mad. You know, we're just out of sorts, okay? We're not at peace. It's not a smooth ride. Life is a rough ride, and it's not just external, it's internally. Mm-hmm. There's all these things going on. Well, I think that would be an indication that we need to make some adjustments.
3: Good application, yes. I remember a great lesson that I learned. It was in 2009, and one of my daughters passed away. She had only been sick kind of with the flu for 2 or 3 days, and then she was gone. And she was 42 years old, left a family of 3 sons.
0: Wow.
3: And it was, anyone listening to us that's lost a child, it's an experience that is unique. And in my case, it was just a blow to the stomach. I couldn't catch my breath. My heart felt like it was shattered to pieces. I wondered, here I am in ministry, just a few weeks from a major annual conference when ministers are coming from all over the world, and here I am shattered. The lesson I learned about myself, I never questioned God. And I found that very odd, because I had ministered to a lot of people who had lots of questions, and questions are not bad. God's not offended by our questions, but it happened that my instinct, in my raw, broken state, my spiritual reflexes were not to question God, but to trust him. And so this is an area that comes to the core of a balanced life. When we decide that we're going to put our full trust in the Lord, we trust him. Trust, I believe, is the highest level of faith. When you don't even have to know everything, the less you know, the more you trust.
0: Yes.
3: And so we can trust him. The example you're using, such as the Lord is our comforter through his Spirit. If people don't know that, they don't see it in the scripture, they don't know how to then lean on him to comfort or whatever else is needed in life. He's everything. We have to learn to draw from Him and not isolate ourselves first from other believers, from our church community. If we isolate, the enemy has us in a corner. No, we need one another to lean on in our times of brokenness. That's one of the areas that balance comes. We are part of this family of God. So important.
0: The local church is a gift. It's a gift to the believer to be able to be in community with other people. And I know as a young pastor, there was a couple in my church that I looked at, and to me, they epitomized a well-rounded life. Mm. You know, that word shalom, it has a lot of, has the word completeness, wholeness, mm-hmm. soundness, but the mm-hmm. picture is well-rounded. Mm. And when I looked at this couple, God had blessed them. They loved the local church. They were very devout, faithful Christians. They loved the Word. They had a good marriage. And but yet he got up every morning, played tennis. He volunteered. He was retired at this season of his life. He went and he volunteered at, there's a program in our community called Mobile Meals, and he was a server. And he, you know, so there was a sense of order, structure. But it was like that balance was there to where he was, you know, they watched the 700 Club every day. They pre-recorded, but he also watched Wimbledon once a year. You know, so he had this sense of order that uh-huh. he knew that life has, God's okay with me having leisure, and God's okay with hobbies mm. as long as, you know, we're not lovers of pleasures more than lovers of God. So I was blessed to be able to have this mm-hmm. example of this couple. So let's do this, LaDonna. I need to take a break right here, and then we're going to come back on this final segment of today's Roadshow, and we're going to finish real strong talking about finding balance in life. Thank you so much, Oasis family, for joining us. We're going to be right back right after this.
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0: This is the Oasis Network Roadshow. My name is Tom Arnold. I'm privileged today to be your host, and we have had today with us as our special guest, Dr. LaDonna Osborne, our repeat guest. And the reason why you are a repeat guest, LaDonna, is because people enjoy what you have to say. Thank you again for being our guest today.
3: It is a joy to be with you and your listeners. I love the Roadshow. As a matter of fact, I don't know what year KNYD first began in Tulsa. Now, of course, they've spread all over the nation, but it was just a local radio station, and our family loved to listen to the music, to Brother Ingalls. It has really been just a continual outflow of ministry to the community and beyond. So we're grateful.
0: And we're going strong. I mean, the network is going strong, and we're reaching people. And so what God has started, we believe mm-hmm. He is going to continue Amen. To bless, and He is continuing to bless. Okay, so I'm going to just rapid fire a few thoughts here, and then we're going to land on one of these. So we're talking about a well-balanced life, listeners. Mm-hmm. Now, I'm going to give you some rapid fire stuff, okay, for the sake of Bible. 1 Peter 5:8, when dealing with the devil, the Apostle Peter gave this profound wisdom by the Holy Spirit. In the Amplified, it says, be well balanced, be vigilant, be cautious at all times. For this enemy of yours, the devil, is roaming around like a lion roaring, seeking someone to seize upon and devour. Notice the phrase there, be well balanced. If we get out of balance, we open the door to the devil. Okay, here's another one. 2 Timothy 1:7, we have keep a calm and a well-balanced mind. Mm-hmm. That's the way it's translated. So there are references in Scripture. Acts chapter 6, it talks about they weren't just filled with the Holy Spirit when they picked out these seven men to help the widows, but they were also filled with wisdom. So mm-hmm. now here we go for Miss LaDonna, Mrs. LaDonna Osborne. Here we go. Proverbs 31. If you want to know an example of a well-rounded, well-balanced lady, it's that Proverbs 31 woman.
3: She really worked hard. While her husband sat in the gate, she did all the work. You know, the way I look at the Proverbs 31 woman, that's the best you could hope for before Christ came. Isn't it true? Under Christ's dimension, his reign, then we are able, we remove the gender specificity, and you see women preaching the gospel, building churches, going into other places, and really the focus was not the gender as much as the work of the kingdom. I think that is so profound, and women need to know that, because culture and even church tradition doesn't see it that way. But Jesus sees us that way. Look at the woman at Samaria. I love that, because he was really doing what was unpopular. He was not supposed to talk to a woman as a Jewish man, let alone a Samaritan. But he revealed himself to her the only other time, only the second time he had revealed himself as Messiah. So he had a theological discussion with her. That says something to me. And then, of course, when the disciples started coming, she knew to leave, and she ran back to her town, said, "Come see a man, told me everything I told you." And the revival in Samaria began with her. Philip picked it up later. But you see, in the new kingdom, there is a new identity, and it's not gender. It's the commands of Christ, it's the will of Christ, it's the Spirit of Christ, it's the work of Christ, and back to seek first the kingdom of God. All these other things, and now speaking as a woman, as a mother, as a wife, as a grandmother, and a grandmother, great-grandmother, none of it's been interrupted because Christ has been the focus, and I've desired to seek him first. Not marriage first. I have a most beautiful marriage, but that's never been the priority. In my husband and me, Christ is the priority. That makes the difference. So the Proverbs 31 woman, she's an inspiration to all of us. We can have businesses, we can buy and sell, we can have staff, we can provide for our family. It was the women who provided for Jesus.
0: Yeah.
3: Luke chapter 8, they paid his bills. I love it.
0: You know, one time years ago, I did a funeral service where a man that lost his wife, she was 40 years of age, and we sat down in my office, and I said, "Well, I want to eulogize your wife." And I said, "Tell me any thoughts you have." And he said, "Well, she was a Proverbs 31 woman." He said, "She was a Proverbs 30." And then he paused and he said, "Except that getting up early part." So here's what I want to read to you. 3 John 2 says this: "Beloved, I wish above all things that you would prosper and be in health," but notice this, "even as your soul prospers."
3: That's it.
0: The psyche. That's where we get that word psyche, you know, in our English language, psychology, or originates out of that. So as a picture, there is a connection between our health and just, you know, you can't be thinking negative, be a very toxic person, be a very angry person. It's going to eventually impact your health.
3: That's right. That's right, exactly right. There is so much information, scientific information now, about the damage that's done to our bodies depending on how we think, the words that we process, the definitions that we assign to those words, the chemicals that are secreted from our glands when we think those kind of thoughts. And yet it's in the scripture. How many verses of scripture teach us what to think about? How to cleanse our mind, how to fill our minds, how to be guided by the scripture in our mind. It all starts with how we think. And that's why when I prioritize trusting the Lord, that's all how we think. Everything that happens to us, every moment of every day, every news report we hear, every comment we hear from a person, what do we think about it? Well, let's let God enter into our thoughts. I believe in health. I believe our bodies are healing machines. Tom, I haven't had even a sore throat, a cold in more than 35 years. That's not because I'm some super spiritual person. Yes, I believe the Lord helps me. And yes, I believe in his health, living health. I believe all that. I live redeemed. But I'm among sick people. I'm traveling. I'm eating everything. My hands are touching everything. But it's more than that. It is spiritual. I think right. I think health. I make decisions for life. Yeah. I eat right. I exercise. I rest. These are part of a balanced life. That, yes, I remember the time I used to get sick and I would be healed. But how much more fun it is not to get sick.
0: Yeah.
3: And that's not to criticize a person struggling.
0: Mm-hmm. Yeah. No, I get that. In other words, prosper and be in health is better than sick and healed.
3: That's
0: right. Better than just stay healthy.
3: But it all starts with our relationship with God, how we think.
0: Yeah. Mm-hmm. Now, when I talked about a balanced life, I'm going to tell you a little bit of why I wanted to specifically talk to you about this. Because, you know, your father, T.L. Osborne, had a big influence on my life. Because, see, I thought I was going to be a missionary evangelist. That's what I thought I was going to be. But I'm a pastor. That's what my passion is. And that's what the Lord called me to be. But I remember people in Tulsa would say, you know, how active he was. I want to say there were people that said we saw him jogging, we saw him exercising, you know, he would eat right. And then I know of a person who's involved in ministry, and they were so excited because they had mentioned they were here in Oklahoma City, and there's a natural grocery store, you know, chain that's in our city. And they said, oh, I saw Dr. LaDonna Osborne over at this Whole Foods, okay? And like in her mind, it was like, and I thought, now, isn't that interesting? Her father was kind of a forerunner to, yeah, I believe in divine healing, but also realize there's a natural side to this, diet, exercise, fitness, we call it. And then, you know, when this person mentioned that about your life, and one of the things I will always say in the previous interviews, how vibrant, you know, you come off as, hey, you know, you're alive. You know, somebody said they pray for the grandma and their prayer was, God, keep grandma alive all the years of her life, you know, and how that we're living all the years
3: alive.
0: Of life. Yes. You know, LaDonna, this is tough right now because I feel like we've run out of time and I don't want to run out of time on this, but unfortunately we do have time restraints. But I
3: hope we've been a blessing to your listeners. I just pray that these words will put a smile on their heart and make some decisions that will just keep them going in the right direction.
0: You are a blessing to our listeners. You're a blessing to the Oasis Network family. We are so honored that we have a friendship with the Osborne family.
3: Indeed.
0: A friendship, your father, to our founder, David Ingalls, and then, you know, just to be a part of this network. 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So on behalf of the Oasis Network, my name is Tom Arnold. My very special guest today has been Dr. LaDonna Osborne. 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
2: This is Word of Power Broadcast with Jeannie Alcott. 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God has filled Jeannie with His compassion to see you be lifted up and receive the desires in your heart. 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
3: I'm so happy you could be a part of the broadcast today. Thank you for joining me. This is Jeannie Alcott. We've been discovering how to pull down strongholds effectively. The strongholds that try to put up a mental or spiritual block in our lives. Those strongholds are meant to pull us away from all that we can see come to pass and what we can accomplish. Anything Satan can send to make us exist below what God has for us, he will send it. So as a believer, we have to know how to break those strongholds and keep them from controlling parts of our lives. One of the ways we can do that is by prayer. Imagine in a physical sense if you came up to a big barrier. You couldn't get past it. So you can't get to where you desire because that big physical barrier is in front of you. So you had to get some dynamite and blow it. That opened the way for you to get past. The barrier could not stop you anymore. The blockade was over. That happens in a spiritual way. A stronghold or barrier is set in front of you so you can't get past it. You're not going to be able to see that child come around, that marriage repaired. The barrier is telling you there isn't any way that you can get from where you are to better health, or greater finances, or increased influence, or better position. You're being blocked from getting the answer you need, or establishing yourself in a position, or being able to fulfill what's in your heart. There are many ways that strongholds are established, but you don't just see that barrier and walk away from it and decide there isn't anything you can do. You go get your spiritual dynamite. You're going to blow it to smithereens. Nothing can stop you when you pull down the strongholds. And what is your dynamite? Prayer. You have dynamite prayer. In James chapter 5, it tells what happens as a result of the earnest prayer of a person who lives for God, in other words, a believer in Christ. When they pray, it's powerful. It says your prayer makes tremendous power available, dynamic in its working. It's to be reckoned with, in other words, not a shabby, weak, small force, but a powerful one. The word used in the Bible many times is dunamis, which is referring to power, ability, strength. It means might or miracle. It appears 120 times in the New Testament, and you can see why it's the root word for our words such as dynamite, dynamo, and dynamic. James is referring to your prayer being dynamic in its working, so it's operating as dynamite. That's how you need to see your prayer. It's dynamite. It can break open that stronghold that's holding back what you need. Blow it out of the way so a miracle can happen. Call it a prayer explosion. I like that. You can cause a prayer explosion. That means conditions can't stand up to it. Your prayer sends out such a burst of God's power that strongholds cannot stand up to it. Think of when you have done that in your life. You have had something that was such a barrier to what you desired, but you prayed and you kept sending the power out against it, and then you saw it break apart. You saw that barrier end up in pieces and the conditions change in your favor. That should be happening in a constant way in our lives. No barrier is too big or too strong for the spiritual dynamite of our prayer force. There was a group of 8 people who did this, and they got the results they desired. They were a small group of believers who were tired of the strongholds that Satan had on one of the neighborhoods in their city. It had become known as the place you didn't want to go. There was so much crime and terrible conditions and events. What a place for people to try to have a home and be at peace and raise their kids. Not good. So these believers became tired of that stronghold, and they realized they had something more powerful than that. And that's the key. You have to realize you do, in fact, have something more powerful than the stronghold in your life. It can be pulled down. You have to believe it. You can't feel overwhelmed by the power of the events or conditions or people or need or disappointment and still see something good happen. Don't be overwhelmed by that, but know that you have spiritual dynamite that can break apart that barrier. So this group felt they were to walk that neighborhood and pray over each home and bring down the strongholds of violence and addiction and satanic oppression. They also prayed over the streets and the parks. Now, when you enter a danger zone such as that, you have to know you are called to be there by God. If you are, then you'll be protected. They were protected. They walked up and down that neighborhood rebuking those strongholds that were demonic. And one of them was a former police officer and detective. And he reported after that that each time they prayed over the houses, they could feel the oppression starting to be raised off it. What was happening? The dynamite was blasting the barrier to God's presence coming in that place. You see, Satan sets up strongholds to keep out the presence of God. That's why we get violence and addiction and crime concentrated in certain areas of the country, because the devil has been allowed to come into that place and set up that stronghold. But he does the same to believers. He sets up a barrier to the miracles of God being able to happen for us. But here's what happened when those believers took their spiritual dynamite to that stronghold area and prayed. The miracles started. When they were walking and praying over the houses, a woman came out of one of the homes and wanted to know what they were doing. When they explained to her what was happening, she asked them to pray for her to be healed. They did, and God healed her. She had a miracle. Now, why can miracles all of a sudden start coming in that place? Because the barrier to those miracles is starting to be broken up. When you start breaking up the barrier to your miracles, they will come. And prayer does that. It is your dynamite to break it apart so you can start receiving what you desire. Then this group of praying people went even further. They started a church in that area. Just a couple of years after that, a newspaper reported that in that area, there are now no homicides, no robberies, no sex crimes, and there had just been one assault in those 2 years since the church had been formed. That area was transformed. We don't have to allow Satan to take over. We have something so much more powerful than his power. You know, sometimes without realizing it, we start thinking that the power Satan has set up is greater than the power we have in God. The barrier is too big, too deep, too strong. We can't blow it out of the way. There isn't any way to get past it. And that thinking causes us to stop realizing that we can, in fact, pull down those strongholds in our life and for those around us. We can activate forces that are greater than the forces of Satan. While it is so awesome when you think about it, this simple human body and mind and spirit can activate spiritual forces that are stronger than the spiritual forces of Satan. That's because we have the forces of God that are activated by our prayers. Our prayers are lighting that spiritual stick of dynamite to blow apart his stronghold. Now get a picture of that. Your prayers are lighting a spiritual stick of dynamite that is going to blow apart the barrier Satan has set in front of you to your miracle. Now, when you think of your prayers being that way, you won't say them half-hearted. You'll really pray. You'll understand what you're doing. As you send out your dynamite prayer, God moves his force into place. You activate the force of God against the stronghold. For instance, if you're praying for another person, as you do, the force of persuasion goes out to them from God. He doesn't ignore your prayers and say, "Oh, I hear your prayer for that person, but it's just too bad what's happening to them. There's really nothing I can do because I can't force a miracle to happen." No, God doesn't say that. Instead, what happens is, as you pray, you release the power of God's influence upon the mind and spirit of that person. or upon their body for the problems they're facing. You may see someone and your heart is just torn for them. Well, as you pray, God is sending out His force so that the right people will come across their path or the right conditions are created around them. The barriers that have stopped the will of God from being done are broken. Happens the same in your life. In Philippians chapter 2, it says that God works in us to energize and create in us what? The power and desire to will and to work for His good pleasure and satisfaction and delight. And He gives us the strength to make that happen. In other words, He gives us power so that we can see His will performed. And that's all we want. We just want the will of God. We're not being selfish and trying to impose our will on another person or on God. We want what He wants for us and for others. So when we begin to use the power of our prayer, of course He's going to respond. We're praying according to the right will, and therefore we can receive and see it performed. He will respond with His force against the forces of Satan that have set up barriers to our miracles. Our prayers are dynamic. They have the power of spiritual dynamite in them to break apart what Satan is doing to us and to those around us. Use your prayer dynamite to blow past the barriers, to pull down the strongholds, to see the will of God done. Now, when we go into prayer in these next few moments, you just think about how powerful it is, what we're doing. You're not hearing this minister just say a prayer and it's nice and that's it. No, you and I are joining together. We're taking the power of our prayer and using it. We must believe that we have the power to see God do it. He has given us spiritual dynamite. We weren't given weak prayers to pray. He didn't give us a nice thing we can do. He gave us power, power in our prayer. Let's pray now. Thank you, Father, for giving us the power to see Your will done, for that is the desire in our heart. We want to see Your will accomplished. So we send out the power of our prayers. We activate Your supernatural, tremendous forces. They're moving out now. Yes, they're moving out now. They are being activated in behalf of my friend. What Satan has set up as a barrier to block their miracles is crumbling. The dynamite has been set and the barrier is crumbling. We're pulling down the strongholds. Oh, hallelujah. Great work can be done now. The barrier can be removed and Your work can begin taking place in their life. How we praise You for this. We know You're transforming what was so difficult and making it simple. They will be amazed at how it happens. The process will become easier. The transformation will become visible. All because we were willing to light our spiritual dynamite and realize it had the power to break past the barriers of Satan. Thank You for being our powerful and our loving God. In the name of Jesus, amen. I really believe what seems so impossible in front of you will crumble, and you will see the possibilities of God. Good and wonderful events and miracles and happenings, those are coming to you. John and I believe that, and we want to pray about it. We must continue joining our power together, joining our prayers. So share with us what kind of barriers have been put up in your life or around you. The breaking has started, and we're going to keep pounding at it until you receive all you desire. After we hear from you and we pray, we'll also write to you. We want to send the Word of God deep into your heart. So let us hear from you right away. Okay, now I'm going to give you a spiritual power line. Go around speaking these words of power over your life. That is when God can activate them. So keep saying, I pull down the strongholds. I pull down the strongholds. Yeah, and we want to help you activate your power to make that happen. So be sure to request this entire message. Just request, pull down the strongholds. We'll send you all five parts of it and the prayer times. Each part is 15 minutes. It's offer number AM 912-912. 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Our announcer will give you more information. Tomorrow's Friday. Be sure to join me. This is Jeannie Alcott. God bless you.
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6: I want to talk to you this morning about letting go and learning how to enjoy your life. Letting go and learning to enjoy. And if we really learn how to live by grace through faith, then we can enjoy life. We can enjoy really every single day of our life, because when we really learn to live by grace, the struggle goes and the frustration goes. God calls us to do work, but not to get into works, W-R-K-S, of the flesh. We have to understand there's a lot of work to do, and we need to do the part that God's given us to do. But when we go beyond that and start to try to do God's part, that's when life gets miserable. Works of the flesh is my energy trying to do God's job. You know that's impossible, don't you? Just think for a minute. The burden you take on yourself when you try to be God. Holy Ghost Junior. Just think about that. He's the head of the Ways and Means Committee. He has ways to get things done that we could never think of. And He can do in a moment with ease what we could struggle with all of our life and never get accomplished. Amen? Grace, on the other hand, works as our energy trying to do God's job. Grace, on the other hand, is the power of God coming to us free of charge, enabling us to do with ease what we could never do with any amount of struggle and effort. You're not going to enjoy your life if you're frustrated. You're not going to enjoy your life if you're struggling with something all the time. You're not supposed to be in struggle. You're supposed to be in rest. Having entered the rest of God, we can really begin to enjoy our lives. Many years ago, when God began to teach me about grace, and it was a real lifesaver for me because I was a real doer. And that's good to be a doer of the Word, but we have to make sure that we're doing the Word and not just doing a bunch of stuff trying to make something happen that God's not involved in. How many of you know there's a difference? There's a difference in doing what God tells you to do, because He'll always bless that. What God tells you to do, He'll always bless. His grace will always be there for what He tells you to do. But there's a difference in that and just deciding what you're going to do and then trying to get God to bless it. Let me say it again. What God leads us to do and tells us to do, we should always be ready to do, and His grace will always be there, and there will be a flow. It'll be well oiled. One of the symbols of the Holy Spirit is oil. And when He's involved in our projects, our plans, our dreams, our visions, our decisions, then everything is well oiled, so it moves easily. There's a flow. But when I get into my plan, expecting God to bless it, being frustrated because He's not and it's not working, getting confused, I always end up frustrated. So many years ago, when God began to teach me about grace, I actually made a sign and put it on my refrigerator, because that's a good place. The refrigerator and the mirror is a good place to put reminders, because those are two places we go frequently. We want to go eat and then go look at ourselves to see if it made us look any fatter. And I put a sign on my refrigerator that said, "Works of the flesh equals frustration." Because I was so frustrated. Does anybody know anything about being frustrated? You know what frustrated is? Frustration comes when you're trying to do something about something you can't do anything about. You can get very frustrated trying to make one of your relatives love God. You can get very frustrated trying to make one of your children have a personality they're never going to have. Because maybe their personality that God gave them conflicts with yours. And so you try to make them be something they're not, and it's not going to happen. So the only thing you can end up with is frustration. Well, I finally got to the point where I just didn't want to be frustrated all my life. And you have to come to the end of yourself. You have to come to the point where you really just are not willing to put up with stuff anymore, because as long as you're willing to put up with it, the devil will keep dishing it out. Did you hear what I said? You, nobody can do this for you. You have to come to the point where you are not willing to put up with it anymore. Because as long as you're willing to put up with it, the devil will dish it out. I talked to you in our time of exhortation about taking better care of yourself and paying more attention to how to be healthy. Well, you know what? You'll have to come to the point where you are no longer going to put up with being tired and feeling bad every day of your life. You've already gone to all the doctors you can go to, and it's not helping. They can't even really put a definitive answer on what's wrong with you. And you're just tired and tired and tired and feel bad and tired and feel bad and feel bad and tired and tired. Well, you've got to get to the point where you are not willing to put up with it, and you're going to do whatever you have to do to feel good. If that means you're going to change your eating habits, if it means you're going to exercise, if it means you're going to turn the television off at night and get more sleep, whatever it means, you're going to do what you need to do, because you're not going to put up with feeling bad every day of your life. I don't think we realize how much it affects us. I mean, in a bad way, spiritually, when we don't feel good. When you don't feel good, you don't want to pray. You don't want to do things for other people. It's easier to be grouchy. It's important that we take care of the temple of God. It's His house. But you won't do it if you don't get to the point. Well, I mean, you're either very wise and you're going to take care of yourself, because you know if you don't, you'll get to the point where you do feel bad. And that obviously would be the best way to go, but most of us don't do it until we get to the point where we don't have much choice. So whatever it is in your life, if it's not feeling good, or if it's frustration, or if it's worry, or if it's a bad temper, you're going to have to come to the point where you're just going to have to say, and I mean a quality decision, I am not going to live like this. I am not going to live like this. I am not going to spend my life going around the same dumb mountain over and over and over and over and over. Devil, hear this. I am not going to live like this. And I came to that point many, many, many years ago. God began to teach me about grace. And it really was a lifesaver for me. We look at grace as God's unmerited favor, and it is that. But it's almost not, at least for me, it doesn't get the whole message across, because grace is power. Grace is the power of the Holy Spirit. We talked last night about how we're saved. By grace are you saved through faith, by grace through faith, by grace through faith. It's a gift of God, not of works, lest any man should boast. And then we saw in Colossians 2:6 how the Bible says that the same way that you receive Christ, that's the way you got to live. So how are we going to live? Everything's got to be by grace through faith, by grace through faith. You see, I'm in the will of God doing what I'm doing this morning. Now, even though I'm in the will of God, I had to spend my morning making it very clear that I was depending on God. Leaning, relying, clinging, praying, trusting. Okay, so through my faith, the grace of God is flooding through right now. And what I'm called to do, this is not hard for me. I could stand here, you've probably figured this out. I could just talk. I mean, I could do this. You know, and I don't even have to think about what I'm going to say. This is not a script I memorized. I didn't plan this out. You just throw me a subject and I'll talk. Amen? Well, I am functioning in a gift from God. But even though you have a gift from God, you still have to release your faith. You can't just assume, well, praise God, I'm gifted, you know. I dare not ever have one day where I think, oh, piece of cake, I've been doing this for 30 years. No, I have to every day lean, rely, cling, depend, put my faith in, believe in, let God know that I know that I'm nothing without Him. By grace, through faith, everything becomes easy when it's by grace, through faith. And there are ways that you can tell when you're not flowing in the grace of God. I can tell when I get up here and start to preach. I did a meeting in Tulsa recently, and I had a message planned, and this doesn't happen to me very often, but I had my message planned. It was, I had my notes, I had it all thought out.

0: something and stepping out into it, because sometimes I say the only way to find out is to step out. But at least be wise enough if you step into something and it's just not coming together. Now, yes, you say, well, what about the devil opposing us? Doesn't he oppose us? Yes, the devil opposes us, and we have to be persistent, and we have to be steadfast, and we have to stand against him. But when push comes to shove, there are certain things that God has to do if he wants us doing something. And if God's not doing that, then I don't need to blame the devil. I need to realize that I may be in the middle of something that's either out of God's will or out of God's timing, and I need to just backtrack a little bit. Be willing to say, you know what, maybe I missed God. I might have been wrong. I'm going to back off a little. I'm going to pray a little more and see if God wants me to take another direction. Beloved, you need to learn to be able to discern when you're flowing in grace, when you're flowing in something that is God's will. You understand if it's God's will, his grace will be there for you to do it. You understand that? If it's God's will, his grace will be there. Now, that doesn't mean it's all just, you know, there's never going to be anything you're going to have to stand against. I don't mean that. I'm not saying there'll never be any struggle. There'll never be any kind of a hard time. But if that becomes your whole existence, then something's wrong, because that is not the life that Jesus died to give us. John 10:10, the thief comes only to kill, steal, and destroy. Jesus said, I came that they might have and enjoy their life and have it in abundance to the full until it overflows. Well, we've got to learn how to let go and begin to enjoy our life. Go to John 15. John 15 talks about learning how to abide. What does the word abide mean? It means live, dwell, remain. When you're abiding somewhere, you're there in a constant state. It's not an occasional visit, but that's where you dwell. If I say, well, my residence is, I abide at, and I give my address, that means I live there. It doesn't mean that I visit there occasionally. I'm visiting Washington, D.C., so I wouldn't say, well, this is my abode. I abide in St. Louis. Well, we're told to abide in Christ. He said, apart from me, you can do nothing in John 15:5. Apart from me, you can do nothing. John 15:7, wonderful promise. If you, everybody say if. If you abide in me and my word abides in you, you can ask whatever you will and I'll do it. I mean, I've been walking this walk for 29 years and I'm still trying to get that through my head. Anything I ask, how could God say that? Because I'm, you know, got a flesh and I could ask for the wrong thing.
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2: See, the world is not interested in right and wrong. Here's what the world wants to do. They're right, you're wrong. There is no space for anything else. You're wrong. You're just wrong, and I'm right. The Bible says, no, there is a right and there is a wrong. Sometimes you're in it. Sometimes you're in the right, sometimes you're in the wrong. The reality is that each and every one of us every day are going to have to, through training and discipline, through effort, grow and mature. And how are we going to do that? It starts by what we're listening to. You remember having toddlers, right? Listen to me. Do what I say. Why? Doesn't matter why. I said it. That's why, right? Listen. Growth requires discipline. You have to train your ears if you want to really change your situation. You're going to have to retrain your senses to hear the word, the meat of the word. You're going to have to get hungry to listen to something other than problems, concerns, worry, fear. They have voices. Fear has a voice. Hatred has a voice. Unforgiveness. Boy, that's a loud voice. You think you're doing pretty good till you see their face. You're doing great till their feed pops up on your phone. And now all of a sudden, man, all that rage comes pouring back. Fear, what somebody says about me, what somebody threatens me about, what somebody is, you know, professing to do to me or against me, or gossip creates fear. These are all things we're allowing to be listened to. And when we listen to them, they start getting inside. They start creating things inside of us that are not healthy. Had I just not listened to that? The power of not paying attention to things. I'm not listening to this. I'm not going to sit here and give this my attention. I'm going to turn the channel. I'm going to stop hanging around that. I'm going to guard my mouth. We talked about this last week. Your tongue is the rudder of your life. It steers you where you're going. Why am I here? Your mouth, your tongue is the rudder that steers your life where you're going. We can blame it on world, environment, culture, the government, whatever you have, and there might be some truth to that. But ultimately, you have authority over your life, and your mouth will take you. There's not been an argument in my marriage that my mouth did not start. I just had to say it. I just couldn't keep my mouth shut. It just, I'm right. I know I'm right, but right doesn't always mean that I'm skilled to recognize my right is not appropriate right now. My right is keep your mouth shut. Not always that clear, is it? Number two, the second battleground, what you hear always leads to what you think. Your mind is the second battleground. Faith begins with hearing, but it is established in your thinking. 2 Corinthians 10:4-6, but we use God's mighty weapons and worldly weapons to knock down the strongholds of human reasoning and to destroy false arguments. Have we ever had a false argument happen between our ears? All the time. We're surrounded by people's reasoning. And their reasoning can create doctrines that aren't true, arguments that are not real. It's shocking to me how divided our nation is. And when you remove the voice, the volume, and you just bring two people who don't agree together and get them to literally spend any time talking, how most of the time they can find compromise. It's all the outside influence that drives the rage and the anger. It's the strongholds of human reasoning wanting to destroy with false arguments. Verse 5, we destroy every proud obstacle that keeps people from knowing God. We capture their rebellious thoughts and teach them to obey Christ. And after you have become fully obedient, we will punish everyone who remains disobedient. Notice what God is saying. Knock down the strongholds of human reasoning. Destroy false arguments. Destroy those things that want to get us into a rebellious thinking. Do you remember having a teenager? See, when they're four, it's not rebellion. They're not old enough to understand right and wrong. When they're 14, they do. That's rebellion. They know they're not supposed to do it, and they do it anyways. Those rebellious thoughts, we have to capture them. I'm telling you, what you listen to is creating more of a problem in your life because those thoughts begin to take root. They begin to frame and shape images in your mind. I'm going to die. The doctor said, I'm going to die. The doctor diagnosed me. I'm going to die. My boss said they're laying everybody else off. I'm going to be homeless. How are we going there? You're still getting a paycheck. You're still breathing right now. But in my mind, the image, I heard something and I let that, I didn't take captive of it. I didn't capture it. I have to stop letting man's reasoning, my feelings and emotions destroy my purpose. The battle is in the mind. The battle is in what you hear. The mind is the primary battlefield. The real war is always beginning between your ears. It works through imaginations, wrong reasonings, thoughts that oppose God's word. Somebody says you are this. You know, we have a lot of people who grew up in bad homes, bad parents, bad family, and they were told you're worthless, you're not valuable, you don't mean anything, you're dumb, you're stupid, you're ugly. And we hear this and hear this and hear this, and we are grown men, grown women, but yet we don't believe ourselves to be valuable, precious, smart, able. We still believe all those things we were told as a child. They get inside of us and create an image of ourselves. And our worth is low. Our value is low. We are defined by people and things that were said about us or done to us. I'm not minimizing those things. They obviously have power. That's why we are being told, cast them down. Hold fast to them. Don't let them have dominance in your mind. Listen to what you're thinking. There's a revelation. Listen to what you're thinking. Did I just think that? Do I believe that about myself? It's so normal to just go with what we think, to not challenge what we think. And again, I'm not telling you just challenge it with somebody else's better idea. I challenge my thoughts with God's word. God says, I'm the son of the Most High God. That I am a joint heir with Jesus Christ. The same spirit that raised Christ from the dead lives in me and does what? Gives life to my mortal body. That's what God says about me. Not, I eat too much. I'm going to die fat. No, I might eat too much, but I know what God's word says. I know what his spirit says. I can do all things through Christ. I can discipline my diet. I can change my appetite. I don't have to surrender to being addicted to something, to being some shape, frame, or form, right? It's a battle.
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2: The Bible commands us to take thoughts captive. This is not a passive job. Are you hearing me today? You don't wait. Listen, you don't wait for change thoughts to change. You don't wait for thoughts to change. You take authority over them. You have to capture your thoughts. Think of them as enemies. Is this thought a good thought or a bad thought? Is this an enemy or a partner? Am I needing this or am I not needing this? Is this good for me or bad for me? What I'm thinking. And I'll tell you, if you're in that place where you're challenging your thoughts, it's going to be very natural to then go, well, what am I listening to? How did this thought get here? Brother Hagin said it, right? A bird can fly over your head, doesn't have to build a nest in your hair. You can have a thought, but it does not have to stay a thought. You can cast it down. You can speak to it. You can change what you're listening to. The third battleground is your words, what you hear, what you think, and then what you speak. Because what you listen to, you will think about, and what you think about, you will talk. This is where everything that we're doing begins to manifest change. In Hebrews 11:3, by faith, we understand that the entire universe was formed at God's command. Everything we see, everything in this universe, in the natural realm, was created by words. They weren't just any random word. They were word of faith. God spoke words of faith, and it created in the natural. God and his word are one. John 1:1. In the beginning, the word already existed. The word was with God, and the word was God. When you speak God's word in faith, you're releasing God's authority into your situation. Your words actually frame your world. Your words actually frame your world. The smaller your words are, the smaller your world will be. As long as you think you're incapable, you will always be incapable. As long as you think you're not valuable enough, you will not be valuable enough. You will talk that way. When opportunity comes, you won't take it because you don't think you're deserving. And if you have any ounce of courage to take it, once you get it, you'll start second guessing yourself because you don't change your thinking. Because you don't change your listening, it will not change your words. Your words will not change automatically. You have to change what you hear, and you have to change what you think, and your mouth will change. We're not just talking. Well, you know, I'm just sharing my heart. No, I'm framing my world. Tomorrow is built on the words of today. The words we speak right now matter. Life and death are in your mouth, the Bible says in Proverbs 18:21. The tongue brings life and it brings death. Your mouth is not neutral. It doesn't matter what I say. Yes, it matters what you say. There's power in your mouth. There's power in your words. Your words are producing life or they're producing death. We mentioned last week in James chapter 3. We can make a large horse go wherever we want by means of a small bit in its mouth. And a small rudder makes a huge ship turn wherever the pilot chooses to go, even though the winds are strong. Adversity, challenge, difficulty is there. We're being resisted, but our mouth will still get us where we need to go if we will just keep up the work. Stay the course. Fight the fight. Don't turn it off. Don't change your thinking. Do what God says. Listen to what God says. Speak what God says. It is making a difference, but you got to be patient. In the same way, the tongue is a small thing that makes grand speeches, but in a tiny spark can set a great forest on fire. Your tongue is that rudder. It is steering your life. So if your life is off course, don't start by changing your circumstance. Start by changing your mouth.
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4: Now, sometimes I think people get the idea that if I pray long enough and if I pray hard enough, then faith will come. But no, you know, I remember something that the Lord said to me several years ago. I've never forgotten it. I was praying, and the Lord said to me, in fact, I was praying in the Spirit, and quite often when I pray in tongues, the Lord will reveal things in my spirit and say some things to me. And it seems as though that I can hear the Lord more definitely when I am praying in the Spirit. And He said this to me concerning praying. He said, "Son, don't ever pray for anything you can't believe me for." And you know, that stunned me really, because I had thought that if, you know, if you prayed long enough, and I'd heard some preaching and some teaching along the line, that you just keep praying and eventually you'll talk God into it, or either that or you'll muster up enough faith to believe God. But the Lord said that to me, it shocked me kind of, and I got to thinking about it, and I said, well, I can tell you one thing, it'll sure shorten my prayer time. Because I just prayed for everything that I could think of, you know. You'd pray for all the missionaries to be blessed and for all the lost to be saved and all the sick to be healed. And, you know, you couldn't believe for those things. I mean, it's God's will that all be saved, but the Word says all won't be saved. So you couldn't have Bible faith for that. So I realize now that back in those days I had overloaded my faith in some of my praying, and some of you have been doing the very same thing. You've just prayed everything that you could think of, just hoping to God something would come to pass. But the Lord said that to me, and I said, well, what should I do? And He said, well, take the time to find out what I said about the subject or the situation that you face, and dig into the Scripture, see what I said about it. Then He said, confess it. Meditate on it, dwell on it, until faith comes. You see, Paul said, so then faith cometh by hearing the Word of God. Now, faith in God and His Word comes by hearing the Word of God. And that is a truth and not what we'd call the truth, because if we said that's the only way that you could gain any faith was by hearing what God said, then that would be wrong to say that that was the truth, because you could have faith in the devil by hearing what the devil said. In fact, many people do have. If you quote the devil, speak what the enemy said concerning yourself, then you'll have faith in the devil's words that they are true. Well, you could listen to the weatherman long enough till you'd have faith in the weatherman, that what he said would come to pass if he was an accurate weatherman. Or what I say to you. If I said to you, answered your question, say 10 times in a row, and you checked it out, found out that, well, you know, what he said was right, so you'd say, well, you know, you can have faith in what he says. Well, how did you gain that faith? It was by hearing what I said. So prayer does not cause you to have faith, but faith will cause your prayer to work. Now, the faith comes from the Word itself. Now, we've touched on this some of the other sessions, but I think it's good that we mention it again, because it's very vital to understand that faith in God comes by hearing the Word of God, and you must have Bible faith to get your prayers to work, and that is the faith that you need to pray. The prayer of faith comes from the Word of God itself, and that faith comes by hearing the Word of God, or quoting, speaking, and saying what God said concerning the matter. What prayer is not? Now, we've talked about that. Prayer is not telling God the problem, contrary to what a lot of people believe. Probably what some of you believed when you started this series on prayer, because I know that I was raised in a full gospel church. And for years I thought that that's what you're supposed to do in prayer, is tell God the problem. But you know, the Lord said to me one time when I was praying, He said, son, He said, you're not praying, you're complaining. And what some of you have been called praying is just simply complaining to God. Prayer is not trying to change God's mind, because God changeth not. Jesus made this statement in Matthew 18:18, whatsoever you bind on earth shall be bound in heaven, and whatsoever you loose on earth shall be loosed in heaven. You see, the prayer that we pray, we can bind or we can loose. The power of binding, the power of loosing, is on earth. It's not in heaven. Sometimes people get the idea that it's just all up to God. Just whatever God's going to do about it, that's what'll happen. And you know, yea, sirrah, sirrah, whatever will be. No, we can change what will be. And we can do it through accurate prayer, praying God's Word, God's will, and believing through the faith that we gain from the Word of God. Whatsoever ye bind on earth shall be bound in heaven. Well, if we bind the forces of the enemy, if we bind the principalities and the powers with the name of Jesus, then we can stop some things that would ordinarily happen. I'm convinced of this, and I think that many of you will probably relate to it in some of your experience, that when something is about to happen, God will always try to warn you concerning it. And sometimes through a dream, through a revelation or something, God will get it over to you. But you see, quite often I've had people say to me, well, you know, the Lord gave me this dream, or the Lord gave me a word of knowledge through some individual that so-and-so was going to die or something bad was going to happen. Well, now, if God did do that, it was probably so you could take authority over it and bind it. For ordinarily, that would be the way it would end up. But you see, God's telling you that for some reason. And most of the time, it's because God wants you to do something about it and stop it. The power of binding, the power of loosing, is on earth, and it's not in heaven. But yet, it must come from the earth. Someone has made this statement, and I believe it bears being true, and that is that it seems that God can do nothing in the earth unless some man prays, asks God, intercedes, requests it from the Heavenly Father. And I believe that's true. And if you'll check the scriptures out, you'll find that this is why Jesus said, ask and you shall receive, you see, seek and you shall find. Now, the indication, although that it doesn't say that, is that if you don't ask, you won't receive. If you don't seek, you won't find. So things that wouldn't ordinarily happen will happen if you pray, ask for them in faith through the name of Jesus. Now, sometimes people think, well, you know, it's our needs that move God. But need is not what moves God, but faith does. Vain repetition does not move God, but your faith-filled prayer will move God in your behalf. Much speaking will not move God, but faith will move God. Praying the same prayer over and over is what we'd call vain repetition. We've talked about that. I want us to go back again to Matthew chapter 21, where Jesus makes two statements that we want to look at. Let's begin with verse 21. And Jesus answered and said unto them, verily I say unto you, if you have faith and doubt not, ye shall not only do this which is done unto the fig tree, but also if ye shall say unto this mountain, be thou removed, be thou cast into the sea, it shall be done. And all things whatsoever you ask in prayer, believing, you shall receive. Now, the background to this is that Jesus had spoken to the fig tree and said, no man will eat fruit from you hereafter forever. And the fig tree obeyed him. In other words, it withered and dried up from the roots. Now, Jesus is responding to what the disciples had said to him, how presently has the fig tree withered away. And let's read what Jesus said again here in verse 21. He said, verily I say unto you, if you have faith and doubt not. Now, have you ever stopped to consider what he is talking about here when he says, if you have faith and doubt not? I always thought if you had faith, you didn't have doubt. But now, evidently, there's something here that we hadn't got a hold of, because he is saying, if you have faith and you doubt not. There's two things involved here. So the indication is that I'm convinced that it's true. You can have faith and still doubt in your heart. Now, see, this coincides with Mark's account of it, where Mark 11:23, where Jesus said, whosoever shall say, believe, and doubt not in his heart. Well, you see, just because you say something doesn't mean that you believe it thoroughly. In fact, when you first started saying some of these things that the Bible says about you and that Jesus said about you, you probably didn't believe them. I know years ago I didn't believe what I was saying, and didn't believe what the Word said about me. Now I knew the Word was true, all right. You know, I'd fight you over the fact that the Bible was true, but what Jesus said and what the Apostle Paul said about me didn't seem to be true. But I started saying what he said. Thank God I'm a new creature in Christ. I'm a new creation. Well, I sure didn't feel like one, didn't look like one, didn't act like one. But when I began to speak and say what God said about me, when I started saying what the Apostle Paul said concerning my finances, Lord, because I've given, it's given unto me, and I've sowed bountifully, and I reap bountifully. Well, you see, when I first started saying that, I didn't believe it. I mean, I knew it was in the Bible. I knew the Bible was true. But I didn't believe it was true in my life, and I didn't have any faith in it that it was true in my life. But then again, faith cometh by hearing. Faith does not come by praying, and all my praying and unbelief wouldn't give me faith, but my confessing God's Word did change me from the inside out. I began to believe what the Word said about me.
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6: Did you know that under the Old Covenant, that works was the law of the Old Covenant? You had to keep the law, and nobody could keep the law except Jesus. He kept it, fulfilled it to the letter, and passed away. But now we're under the law of the New Covenant, which is the law of faith. Now, Paul talks about this in Romans, the 3rd chapter. He said, where is boasting? It is excluded by what law of works? Nay, but by the law of faith. In other words, we're not under the law of works anymore. We're under the law of faith, which is the law of the New Covenant. He goes on to say, do we then make void the law through faith? God forbid. Yea, we establish the law. Now, what law is he talking about establishing? Certainly not the law of the Old Covenant, which was the law of works, but it is the law of the New Covenant, which is the law of faith. Now, faith gives you access to the grace of God. In Romans, the 4th chapter, verse 16, says, therefore it is of faith that it might be by grace. To the end, the promise might be sure to all the seed, not to that only which is the law, but to that also which is the faith of Abraham, who is the father of us all. Then in Romans 5, verse 2 says, by whom also we have access by faith into this grace wherein we stand. Now notice, these two verses reveal that it is of faith that it might be by grace, and that the only way that you have access to grace of God is through faith. Because faith is the law of the New Covenant. I'll tell you, I get excited when I talk about this. This series will give you insight and help you to understand the law of faith and how to apply it in your life. That's offer number 7316.
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Finally, my brethren, be strong in the Lord and in the power of his might. Put on the whole armor of God, that you may be able to stand against the wiles of the devil. For we do not wrestle against flesh and blood, but against principalities, against powers, against the rulers of the darkness of this age, against spiritual hosts of wickedness.

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May the Lord make you increase and abound in love to one another and to all, just as we do to you, so that he may establish your hearts blameless in holiness before our God and Father at the coming of our Lord Jesus Christ with all his saints.

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So shall they fear the name of the Lord from the west and his glory from the rising of the sun. When the enemy comes like a flood, the Spirit of the Lord shall lift up a standard against him and put him to flight. And God himself will come like a stream which his very breath drives. So arise and shine, for the glory of the Lord is now risen upon you. Though gross darkness covers the face of this earth, his glory will rise upon your life and be seen upon you. And multitudes will be drawn to the brightness of his rising in your life.

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And I want to encourage you to stay tuned and may God bless you wonderfully.

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1: 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Please tell others about this, as together we are going and together we are growing.

This is David Ingalls. Has anyone told you today that God loves you and that He has a plan for your life? I have a very important question I want to ask you. If you were to die this very second, do you know for sure, beyond a shadow of a doubt, that you would go to heaven? The Holy Bible reads, "For all have sinned and come short of the glory of God, and for the wages of sin is death, but the gift of God is eternal life through Jesus Christ our Lord." The Bible also reads, "For whosoever shall call upon the name of the Lord shall be saved." I'm a whosoever, and you are too. I want to pray for you. Father God, in the name of Jesus, bless those listening to my voice. Bless their family with long, healthy lives. Make yourself real to them. If they aren't born again, I pray that they receive Jesus as Lord right now. Thank you, Father, in the name of Jesus. Listening ones, if you would like to receive the gift that God has for you, say this prayer after me from your heart. Say it from your lips out loud. Dear Lord Jesus, come into my heart. Wash me and cleanse me. Set me free. Jesus, thank you that you died for me. I believe that you are risen from the dead. I believe that you're coming back again for me. Oh God, fill me with your Holy Spirit. Give me a passion for the lost. Give me a hunger for the things of

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